Hello again. My name is Dave White. Welcome to the second hour of AirPlay on CBC UConn. Thanks for spending some time with us. Ahead in this hour of the show, it has been a month since a German canoeist went missing on the Teslin River south of Carmacks. UConn RCMP have provided little information about the search, but there was an update earlier today. CBC's Virginie Ann will join us with the latest. Also in this hour, we'll get the latest on a small slide on the clay cliffs above Robert Service Way. And the UConn Arts Center's calendar for the next few months includes some big names, but some of the biggest nights will be completely made in the UConn. We'll tell you more about that coming up on AirPlay.

0: And the CBC Regional News is coming your way, as always, at 5:30. Let's take a quick look at the weather forecast. Tonight in Whitehorse, partly cloudy, a slight chance of showers this evening, risk of a thunderstorm as well. It should clear overnight. Now, local smoke will turn into widespread smoke around midnight, a low of 10 degrees. And then on Saturday, sunny in the morning, a few clouds in the afternoon, and that widespread smoke will linger. Our high tomorrow should be about 23. Watson Lake, a chance of showers this evening, risk of a thunderstorm and a bit of smoke in the air, a low of 8 degrees. Cloudy with a chance of showers Saturday, widespread smoke and a high of 18. In Dawson City, clearing around midnight, though there is the risk of a thunderstorm this evening, a little bit of smoke in the air with a low of 11, a mix of sun and cloud on Saturday with local smoke once again in 25. And in Old Crow, mainly sunny to start the evening, it does cloud over late tonight, risk of a thunderstorm and a bit of haze in the air, a low of 12, a mix of sun and cloud on Saturday and hazy once again, a high of 26. Mostly cloudy in Whitehorse and 15 degrees at this hour, 16 in Beaver Creek, mostly cloudy and 18 in Burwash, 22 in Carmax, mainly sunny and 24 in Dawson City, partly cloudy and 21 in Faro, 16 in Haines Junction, Mayo partly cloudy and 22, 25 degrees in Old Crow, 24 at Pelly Ranch, 21 at Rock River on the Dempster, smoke and 18 degrees in Teslin, Watson Lake is mostly cloudy and 11. Again in Whitehorse, mostly cloudy, 15 degrees, 7.5 minutes past 5. A small slide occurred above Robert Service Way this morning here in Whitehorse. It happened in an area that does see regular movement. Officials say it didn't pose a risk. They are continuing to monitor the area closely. Rob Dixon is the manager of engineering with the city. He spoke about the slide with CBC's George Morados earlier today.
1: There was a small

0: what we call a dry slide. It's basically where like a dry layer of silt slides from sort of midway up the slope, and is kind of expected to happen at various times on Robert Service Way. Yeah, we did actually see a little bit of it start to move yesterday evening, and then a bit of a slab of it slid sort of down to the bottom this morning between 7 and 8 a.m. It's a very small volume when it comes to Robert Service Way, it was an expected bit of movement. That is well within the capability of the lock block wall. So like the catchment beneath the lock block wall can withstand up to 500 cubic meters of slide material from the crest down. So this was estimated to be sort of under 50 cubic meters. It was kind of a thin again, a thin, dry slide is what we would describe it as.
1: Can you give us a sense, is there what's the monitoring system look like? Is someone getting alerted when there's movement to the point where all of a sudden you have to make a decision if we want to put the gates down? Like, how does that all work?
0: Yeah, exactly. The geotechnical engineers that we have who are experts in this area keep an eye on our INSAR system. So that's the slope scanner that is monitoring the slope around the clock. So what it does is it'll give a sense of what the velocity of the movements are on the slope, and when those start to sort of increase above zero, then they're flagged on there, and you can tell ahead of time what kind of movements are starting to take place, and then you can also estimate what volume of soil it is that potentially could move, and when it is well within the catchment volume for the lock block wall, it doesn't trigger a response with respect to the road, because we have certainty that there's safety there with respect to that. So, in this case, it's a situation where there is a bit of movement being detected, but it isn't large enough to actually impact the users on the road. So.
1: Okay, so when it's happening in real time, these geotechnical engineers, they have a sense that this is going to be okay, or was there any moment of like, oof, this might get hairy?
0: No, it was the former there that is creeping downward towards the toe of the slope, but it's on a volume that we're concerned about from a public safety perspective. So.
1: Now, obviously, some work has been put in with these large cement blocks. I know there's an official term for them. The gates that have been put in. If this was 5 years ago and we had a slide like this, would this have impacted the road?
0: I don't think it would have. No, it wouldn't have even touched the shoulder of the road. It's about 5 meters back from that, where the sort of the material sort of sloughed down to. So no, it wouldn't have.
1: Okay, now, I guess, where are we at with slide predictions now? Are we expecting more? Are we through the worst of it, or do we have a sense of what the outlook is there?
0: In terms of shallow dry slides and sloughing, reeling processes on the Robert Service Way, those are ongoing throughout the year and aren't necessarily linked with, like, freshet and moisture conditions associated with freshet. So we can continue to expect some shallow dry slides, we would call them, and small amounts of sloughing on that slope that are just going to be ongoing and have to get cleaned up just little by little, sort of operationally from behind the lock wall. That will be expected to continue. And certainly if there's something that's forming that's more concerning, that's when the city will take action, such as considering utilizing the gates and closing

0: the road for a period of time in order to protect the public. So that's not what we're seeing right now. I don't think that we were going to have to do that, but we're certainly keeping an eye on it in case things do change or worsen.
1: That's Rob Dixon. He's the manager of engineering with the City of Whitehorse, speaking with CBC UConn's George Morados. It's 13 minutes now past 5 o'clock. UConn RCMP say they are still searching for the German canoeist who went missing last month. 31-year-old Dominic Bandorski was on a solo trip on the Teslin River south of Carmacks. His capsized canoe was found on June 11th, along with some gear. RCMP issued a news release just a few moments ago. CBC's Virginie Anne joins us with the latest. Good afternoon.
2: Good afternoon, Dave.
1: So what are the RCMP saying?
2: All right, so we were hoping to receive new information from the RCMP because we hadn't received much over the last month. And today, police confirmed that Dominic Bandorski has still not been found, but didn't give much more than that, basically. The release speaks about the search. It says crews spoke with numerous paddlers and river users traveling the Teslin and Yukon rivers and assessed information received from those individuals as part of the investigation. But nothing has come out of it yet, as we are hearing now that Bandorski is still missing. And Dave, it took a month to get an update. We only knew that his capsized canoe was found on June 11th, where the Teslin meets the Yukon River. Some gear was also found at the time, including camping equipment, an enriched device, a life jacket. And after that, police launched a search for Bandorski by helicopter, boat, and ATV. But we've been waiting to hear more about that search. And we were not the only one waiting. We were able to reach his family yesterday back in Germany, and they said they've also been wondering what's going on.
1: Now, was the family able to share more information with us?
2: Well, on the search itself, no. His father told us that trying to get updates about his missing son is frustrating enough, but doing it from thousands of kilometers away makes it feel impossible. And what he means by that, Dave, is, well, both parents are in Germany. They speak little English. They say they've been receiving conflicting information from the RCMP and from the German consulate in Vancouver. And by conflicting information, what they told us is that first, the RCMP told the family they hadn't found a backpack, which gave them hope that he could still be alive in the bush, but with gear that could help him survive. But then the consulate told the family that the backpack had been found. So we've reached the consulate yesterday, who confirmed they are in contact with the family, but didn't provide any details. So the family had some hope for a bit, but at this point, his parents say they've mostly given up that their son will be found alive. And one thing that the family was able to share with us is a bit more about who Dominic is. His father said Dominic dreamed of traveling in Canada, had done lots of research before coming. He's done lots of outdoorsy trips previously, but this one was really his big dream. And Dave, this was supposed to be a 10-day solo trip on the water before hitting the road across the Yukon. And his father said they received his last GPS location through the inReach device on July 8th, 3 days before his capsized canoe was found.
1: Virginie, thank you very much.
2: Thank you.
1: That's CBC UConn's Virginie Anne. Now, you can read more about the update and about this story on our website, cbc.ca/north. The RCMP is also reminding anyone with relevant information to contact them. Just get in touch with your local detachment if you do have some information. And a reminder, you know, we talked about the Yukon 1000 canoe race earlier on the program. And weather's not super nice right now, but when it does get nice, a lot of people do hit the water. But the Yukon River and most of the rivers in the Yukon are serious business. So if you're not experienced, I mean, I know we had Scott McDonald on from Canoe People earlier this week talking about this. Water is high and it's really fast in some of the many waterways in the territory. If you're not an experienced paddler, maybe stick to some of the smaller lakes if you feel the need to get out on the water. 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My name is Dave White. The time right now is 17 minutes past 5 o'clock. Well, dozens of senators are often not showing up to the Red Chamber. CBC News did an analysis of a 12-month period and found only 8 senators had perfect attendance over that time. Others were absent for anywhere of between 1 to 54 days. The Senate only sat for 76 days in that time period. Today, Canada's industry minister was asked about this. Melanie Joly says the prime minister must be able to appoint senators who are willing to do the hard work. Here's that exchange.
3: Do you have any concerns about chronic absenteeism?

0: Senate, we have figures that show that some bills have passed with barely half of all senators voting.
1: So, obviously, we value the importance of the Senate. The Senate is an important institution, and we need to be able to have access to that, important second thought, second look at our different bills. And we'll continue to work with senators to develop not even a better relationship, but I must say, a better way of cooperating to have really strong benefits for all Canadians. My point is of course, we need to make sure that we appoint competent senators, those that are willing to do the hard work, because the work that is being done within Parliament is extremely important at a time where trust in our institutions is questioned. We need to make sure that we abide by our fundamental duty of representing Canadians.
2: So Industry Minister Melanie Joly in Montreal earlier today and announcing an overhaul to the Senate appointments process earlier this week. Prime Minister Mark Carney signaled he wants to see a change in how the place operates so it's equipped to advance ambitious legislation. 19 minutes now past five. The Yukon Arts Centre is always a busy place, bringing in artists from all over to entertain the audience. There's going to be a strong hometown flavor on the Arts Centre stage over the next few months, however. Michelle Emsley is the Director of Programming. She joined me in the studio earlier. Hello, Michelle.
3: Hey, Dave.
2: How are things?
3: Really well.
2: Yeah?
3: Yeah,
2: pretty good. You're at the Hank Carr Tribute this afternoon?
3: Congratulations, Arts in the Park, 30 years old, finishing the season with a Hank Carr tribute. The Canucks played. I'm a little bit choked up,
2: yeah.
3: But it was filled to the rafters at the Elks Hall.
2: Excellent.
3: Yeah.
2: Fantastic. Oh, man.
3: Yeah.
2: Well, speaking of filling things to the rafters, see what I did there?
3: Very good.
2: Yukon Arts Centre is hoping to fill some things to fill a place to rafters
3: this
2: year, right?
3: Yes, absolutely.
2: So tell me about the calendar.
3: What's coming up?
2: Yeah, exactly.
3: Well, just a reminder, we have opera next Wednesday at the United Church, Midsummer Opera, and then those opera singers are going to head up to DCMF to play at the Palace Grand and various locations during the festival.
2: That's so cool.
3: We are infiltrating opera everywhere. Isn't that awesome?
2: I knew this was your plot all along.
3: Yeah.
2: <ago. laughs>
3: Well, speaking of 30th anniversaries, August 26th, we are celebrating 30 years of Whitewater Wednesdays.
2: Oh, wow.
3: Yes. Peggy is like doing her usual, putting a lot of like metal to the pedal. And or is that pedal to the metal?
2: Yeah.
3: What do I know?
2: I don't know.
3: And she's planning a big, huge tribute. It's going to be really great. So August 26th.
2: This is at the Arts Centre.
3: At the Arts Centre. Yep.
2: Whoa.
3: Yeah. Flying in some special guests.
2: Oh, yeah.
3: Oh, yeah. It's going to be great.
2: What a great idea.
3: Yeah. Yes.
2: And I guess you can't really talk about who's going to be there.
3: No.
2: You don't know yet.
3: I can't. Awesome. And that'll be Peggy's deal.
2: Yeah. We'll have to get Peggy in the talk.
3: Absolutely. Yeah, that she deserves kudos. I know.
2: Yeah.
3: Then moving on, September 18th, we've got Basha Bulat coming back.
2: Nice.
3: Celebrating her recent album. But she's on a solo tour. So we get to hear Basha and her piano and guitar and auto harp. It's going to be pared down and beautiful.
2: Nice.
3: So September 18th. October 20th, we have Burnstick coming.
2: Oh, okay.
3: Jason Burnstick and Nadia Burnstick. I saw them at the Edmonton Folk Festival last year. Man, what a wicked guitar player. Plains Cree artist, plays a Wessonborn lap slide guitars. Really beautiful songwriting, beautiful harmonies. It's going to be a trio. So if you love like blues and good songwriting, That's your ticket.
2: Cool.
3: And then they're going to be also doing some community stuff around. They're going to Dawson and communities and some schools. And then I'm bringing back These Are the Songs That I Sing When I'm Sad.
2: Oh, yeah.
3: Night Swimming Theater.
2: Posters over there.
3: Oh,
2: yeah.
3: Cool.
2: That was very good.
3: Did you go, Dave?
2: You know what? I never get sick. I got sick that night.
3: Okay. Well,
2: yeah.
3: I'm bringing it back because it's small audience capacity. It's on the stage. And basically the idea is it's an audience participation. You don't have to, but, it's about sad songs and why we turn to music when we're sad or we're trying to go through things or, it's not sad. It's actually you know, these are songs that help us

0: us get through stuff. It's joyful too. And so people share their sad songs and their stories, and then Jane sings them, and it is the most beautiful evening of music and reflecting on the music that touches us and why. And she talks about, you know, she's done a lot of research in brain and music and how it helps us get through these things and why. So it's fascinating, and it's a really fun night. So three nights at the Art Center, October 22nd, 23rd, and 24th.
1: Oh, fantastic.
0: Yeah.
1: Okay, yeah. Well, I'll get tickets again, and this time hopefully I'll be able to use them.
0: Yeah, I hope so. It's part TED Talk, part house concert. I don't bring things back very often, but it was such a great show.
1: Yeah.
0: So that's by Night Swimming Theater. November 10th, we've got Scott Ward coming, who's one of the top Indigenous comedy artists. He calls himself a comedy hypnotist and psychic trickster.
1: Okay.
0: Yeah, that's going to be fun. November 13th, we're doing another burlesque show.
1: Oh, yeah.
0: With Cherie Choquette. Got us like special guests coming from Zyra Lee Vanity from Toronto, Vivian Vanguard from Edmonton. Cherie will be in it along with our fantastic burlesque artists, local burlesque and drag artists. It's Friday the 13th. The bar will be open and it will be fun, just like last year.
1: Beautiful.
0: Yeah. November 30th, this is going to excite everybody. We're doing another Active Voice, as we've been doing with Ivan Coyote the last, 4 years, I think?
1: Yeah.
0: We've had Cherie Dimeline, Tanya Talaga, Wabshik Rice last year, and this year we're bringing Carol Off.
1: Wow.
0: Yes. I knew you'd be excited.
1: That is very exciting.
0: Yeah. So for those who have not been to an Active Voice, it's really Ivan doing their usual immense amount of research and care and comfort, and Ivan squires them around, and they have a really good time. They go meet elders at the university, and then they we do a matinee with high school kids where there's local readers, youth. We have a youth writing contest, short story writing contest or poetry contest. The students read, and then Carol will read, and then there's a conversation between Ivan and Carol.
1: Wow.
0: So that's November 30th.
1: Excellent.
0: And what else? I got lots of stuff going to the communities. Besides Burnstick, I've got Tomasz Kubinek, who's been here many times, certified lunatic and master of the impossible. He's doing workshops in school, so he's going to tour up to Dawson. Burnstick will be touring, as I mentioned. Bringing Kim Gucci, who came for Children's Festival a couple years ago. She is going to also be touring her recent children's album. She's Lightly Tena First Nations, also known as Prince George. So she's going to be touring in November. And then, of course, opera will be touring. And we've got some more shows that we're solidifying that I will also be announcing soon for the fall and Christmas.
1: All right, so the full details and tickets, all that stuff on the UConn Arts Centre website?
0: You got it.
1: Thank you so much, Michelle.
0: Thanks, Dave.
1: Michelle Emsley is the Director of Programming at the UConn Arts Center. The Arts Center will be welcoming a number of acts to the stage in the coming months, including a celebration of Whitewater Wednesday. That sounds like a must. And also a performance from this artist, Basha Bulat.

Sebastian Boulat and My Angel, one of the artists coming back, I guess in her case, coming to the Yukon Arts Center in the next few months. Well, coming up in the next half hour of the program, we are going to be joined by CBC Sports host Brenda Irving. Of course, there's a big sporting event going on that you all know about, but there's also lots of things happening this weekend, and Brenda will have the details for us. 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

0: movements on the scanners last night. Dixon says the slide does not pose a risk to the public. Dixon says the silt was blocked by cement barriers, which have been in place since 2022 when a slide closed the road for weeks. Dixon says while more slides above Robert Service Way are likely, they won't be anything major. In other news, the Yukon Emergency Measures Organization lifted all flood advisories in the territory. There was a high water level advisory out for Teslin Lake and a high water advisory for Yukon River at Carmax. A Yukon government spokesperson says water levels, however, remain high across the territory. And the Peel River Ferry is back in the river. The ferry crossing on the Dempster Highway in the Northwest Territories has been closed since last weekend. A cable broke and the ferry became dislodged from the dock. High water levels prevented the boat from operating safely. The week-long closure led to many travelers becoming stranded on both sides of the river. That included tourists and truckers transporting essentials across the north. And moving on, now still the head of the Food Bank Society of the Yukon says the organization won't tolerate racism and xenophobia. That's after receiving hateful comments about who should be able to use the food bank's services. Executive Director Dave Blotner says the volume of those comments lately have prompted him to speak out. He says it felt important to take a stand. Blotner says anyone who's hungry is welcome at the territory's food bank. He also says the generosity of Yukoners means there's always enough food to go around. And the final Arts in the Park showcase today was in tribute to the great troubadour Hank Carr, a Yukon country musician who died last year. Kevin Barr is among the artists who performed in his honor. Barr used to share stages with Carr. Kevin Barr remembers Hank's generosity. Other performers included Bob Hamilton, the Canucks, and Jimmy Salt. This year marked the 30-year anniversary of Arts in the Park. And well, finally, there's an unusual event happening in Dawson City right now, one that takes people around town to look for a creature thought to be a myth, Bigfoot. Benoit Gervais is the organizer for Finding Bigfoot. He says he's hidden 10 Bigfoot images around town, each one with a prize from a local business. Gervais says his goal with the treasure hunt was to get people to explore the community while keeping an eye out for the mythical humanoid. Gervais says the event is open to everyone. He says people can get clue sheets at the town's visitor center. The hunt runs until August 2nd. Well, that's your CBC News for you this hour. If you want more news at any point, you can visit our website at cbc.ca/north. For you, I'm Julian Green.
1: Thanks very much, Julian. Let's take a look at the weather forecast now. Partly cloudy in Whitehorse this evening. A slight chance of showers or thundershowers tonight. It should clear overnight. Now, we'll start off with a bit of local smoke in the air. That'll become widespread smoke around midnight with a low of 10. Saturday starts off sunny. A few clouds developing in the afternoon. Widespread smoke on Saturday and 23. In Teslin, cloudy with the risk of a thunderstorm tonight. A bit of smoke. That should turn into widespread smoke around midnight as well. A low of 8. A mix of sun and cloud Saturday. Very smoky. And 21. Some showers this evening in Atlin. Could be a thunderstorm tonight as well. Local smoke and a low of 9. A mix of sun and cloud on Saturday with a bit of smoke and 19. Haines Junction clearing overnight with local smoke, a low of 7. A mix of sun and cloud on Saturday, a little bit of smoke and 26 degrees. In the Kluane Lake area, cloudy with a slight chance of showers tonight, though it should clear around midnight. It will also be hazy with a low of 7. Sunny and hazy on Saturday. Southeast winds gusting to 40 around noon and 23. Watson Lake, a chance of showers or thunder showers this evening. A bit of smoke, a low of 8 degrees. Cloudy with a chance of showers on Saturday. And again, widespread smoke for Watson Lake with a high of 18. In Pelly and Carmax, partly cloudy, risk of a thunderstorm early on, smoky. Northwest winds gusting to 40 and 12. A mix of sun and cloud Saturday with widespread smoke and 26. Faro and Ross River, slight chance of showers this evening, risk of a thunderstorm and fairly smoky, a low of 7 degrees. A mix of sun and cloud with a lot of smoke on Saturday and 21. In Beaver Creek, a slight chance of showers this evening, local smoke with a low of 6. Saturday should be sunny, but a little bit of smoke and a high of 24 for Beaver Creek. In Mayo, partly cloudy with the risk of a thunderstorm this evening, widespread smoke and 12 degrees. Sunny on

Saturday with widespread smoke once again in 22. Dawson City clearing around midnight. There is the risk of a thunderstorm tonight with a bit of smoke, a low of 11, a mix of sun and cloud with local smoke Saturday in 25. In Old Crow, increasing cloudiness this evening, risk of a thunderstorm and hazy, a low of 12 degrees, sun and cloud, a bit of haze in the air on Saturday in 26. On the Dempster, a slight chance of showers or thundershowers tonight and some local smoke, low of 15. A slight chance of showers again on Saturday, otherwise mix of sun and cloud with local smoke and 23. Whitehorse, a slight chance of showers or thunder showers tonight. Widespread smoke developing around midnight, low of 10. Then on Saturday, a mix of sun and cloud with widespread smoke once again and 23. Partly cloudy, 18 degrees in Whitehorse right now, 16 in Beaver Creek. Mostly cloudy in Burwash and 18. 23 in Carmax, mainly sunny, 25 in Dawson. Smoke in Faro in 22. 16 degrees in Haines Junction. Mayo, mostly cloudy in 24. 27 in Old Crow. 24 at Pelly Ranch. 21 at Rock River on the Dempster. Teslin, mostly cloudy and 15 degrees. Watson Lake, mostly cloudy and 11. Again in Whitehorse, partly cloudy and 18 degrees.

0: 23 minutes now before 6 o'clock. Another exciting weekend of sports coming up. The World Cup quarterfinals are underway, sadly. Canada is on the sidelines. A busy week for other Canadian athletes, though. Summer McIntosh had a record-breaking stint at the Canadian swimming trials. The Canadian figure skating team has been announced for the upcoming season. And with the details on all of this is CBC Sports' Brenda Irving. Hello, Brenda.
1: Dave, how are you?
0: I'm doing great. I mean, it's you know, it's July. We're still kind of waiting for summer to show up here in the Yukon. But what are you going to do?
1: Oh, you can have it. I tell you, I'm not a lover of the heat. I don't know. I'm in the wrong place, I guess. I'll come up and visit you more often.
0: Yeah, I'll bring a coat. Bring a coat.
1: Okay.
0: All right, well, let's start with the Canadian swimming trials. They wrapped up on Thursday. How do you think Summer McIntosh made a record-breaking? I'd say she had a pretty good week.
1: Oh, my gosh. This woman is incredible. And she's still a teenager. She's 19 years old. But anyway, Summer had broken 6 world records at previous Canadian swim trials, right? Entering this event in Montreal. Well, on the first night, guess what? She makes it 7 world records. She broke a 17-year-old world record in the women's 200-meter butterfly. How's that?
0: That's pretty good.
1: You know? Yeah, it's not bad. And you know, usually, Dave, she's so stoic, you know, right after races. But this time she was a little teary, a little bit emotional, because this was an event that her mother, Jill, who is an Olympian, used to compete in. Right. So, you know, she felt this was a little bit special for her. And plus, it was 17-year-old record. Right. That's something. And then she followed that up by winning the 200 IM individual medley. But she had an illness. I think it was a viral infection. And she had to miss the rest of the competition, which was unfortunate for the fans that were there, a number of them, to see her swim. But nonetheless, she was named the female swimmer of the meet. And McIntosh and the rest of the Canadian team, 62 swimmers in all, that includes the para events, they're going to be heading at the end of next month to the Pan Pacific Championships. This is a really big meet. And it's going to be interesting to see then what Summer can do. I know I love watching swimming. Like, I swim myself, and oh my goodness, to see how fast they go. But anyways, I lobbied, and I can tell you, Dave, I lobbied hard to be able to go to that event and cover it. I was given the Heisman. No, it wasn't happening. But anyway, I'm going to have to watch it at home. Along with you, you know, I'm sure a lot of your listeners get-

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1: Well, I know something that you do spend a lot of time watching and are a big fan of is figure skating. And so Figure Skating Canada has released news about the upcoming season. What stands out for you here?
0: Well, there is one retirement of particular note, and that's the retirement of Maxime Deschamps. Now, he was a world champion with Deanna Stiletto-Dudek in the Paris competition. And your listeners may probably know Deanna's name more than Max's, because Deanna was that 42-year-old skater who became the oldest figure skater at the Olympic Games at the last Olympics in Italy. So Max has said, okay, I've had enough. I'm done. So he's going to end up coaching. But guess what? Deanna is not done. She's actually looking for a new partner. And can you imagine if she ends up going to the next Olympics, right? 4 years from now, she'll be 46 years old.
1: Whoa.
0: I don't know how she does it, or in fact, why she wants to do it, but good for her. And the story of I guess great redemption is that of Steven Gogolev. He's going to compete this year. He's 21 years old, and he surprised a lot of people at the Olympics by finishing fifth and at the World Championships by finishing fourth, because I remember covering him when he was just 13 years old. And we were in Vancouver 2018 for the very prestigious Junior Grand Prix final, and he won the gold medal. But then what happened, Dave, is he grew about a foot in a relatively short period of time. Can you imagine?
1: Wow, yeah.
0: You know, I guess most boys' dreams, but not necessarily a figure skater's. And it really messed up his skating for several years. But it seems like last season he finally was able to grow into his body. And a lot of people are wondering, you know, if he's capable of, you know, getting on a world podium, Olympic podium. And I have a feeling his luck isn't going to run out, that he's the real deal. But we'll see what happens. And the other figure skating note, a new event has been added to the Olympic Games menu, and it's going to debut in the French Alps in 2030, and it's called Synchronized Nine. Have you ever heard of it?
1: No.
0: No, I didn't think so. Either had I, actually. I've covered a lot of synchronized skating, but usually it's 16 people skating around the ice at the same time. You can imagine there are a lot of accidents and injuries because skate blades and calves, and you're with all those people so close together. But anyway, Canada has done well in the past in synchronized skating, so watch out for that. But we were talking earlier today, someone that works on figure skating with me at the Olympics, and they said, you know what this means? No off days, right? Because it will be wall-to-wall figure skating, which, you know, I'm just kidding, but it's fun. It's going to be fun, and the fact that Canada has a good shot at a medal is worth missing that day off.
1: Indeed. All right, finally, Brenda, there's lots of stuff coming up on the weekend. What are the main Canadian storylines we should be paying attention to?
0: I think the main one is the Canoe Sprint and Para Canoe World Cup that's being held in Montreal. We're going to have coverage on Saturday and on Sunday. There are going to be 64 nations competing on actually the same course that was used for the 1976 Olympic Games in Montreal, which, by the way, is celebrating its 50th anniversary. Two Canadians to watch for. One is Mississauga, Ontario's Katie Vinson. She was an Olympic champion in Paris. She has 9 world medals as well. And also Chelsea, Quebec, Sophia Jensen. She has been on fire. She won 3 medals during the last 2 World Cup stops. So watch for her. Again, we have coverage both days this weekend.
1: Brenda, thank you so much.
0: Have a great weekend.
1: Thanks to Brenda Irving for this week's CBC Sports Update. Be sure to check out CBC Sports on TV, online, and via streaming services for the latest news, topics, and indeed trends. Well, basketball fans across Canada are wondering if they'll ever see and hear more moments like this.

0: Yes.
1: Kawhi up top. Looks at the clock. Turns the corner for the win.
0: That, of course, the buzzer beater in 2019 that took the Toronto Raptors to the NBA Finals. Now a proposed trade to bring Leonard back to the Raptors is on pause. That's because the NBA is investigating the team he played for after the Raptors championship, the LA Clippers. The investigation reportedly stems from Leonard signing a $28 million no-show endorsement deal while with the Clippers. It's a ploy that can be used to get around the team's salary cap. The deal allegedly required no work beyond Leonard remaining with the Clippers. The company that made the deal later went bankrupt and its co-founder was charged with fraud. The Raptors put out a statement saying the team will wait until the investigation is complete before moving ahead with the trade. Savannah Hamilton is a Toronto-based basketball reporter. She has the latest.
2: The investigation details still have yet to, I guess, come to fruition in terms of the final result, the verdict, what needs to come to light in order for this trade to happen. Obviously, there's mutual interest. It's widely reported on both sides that, you know, Kawhi Leonard is to become a Toronto Raptor, most likely for quite the extensive trade package that Toronto has presented to the Clippers. Now, the biggest issue is the fact that the league basically released a statement saying that if this trade were to come through right now, Toronto wouldn't have to inherit any basically consequences that came out of the investigation on a contractual team side. That doesn't mean specific penalties to the ownership or group that is related directly to the Clippers, but for any penalties related to Kawhi's contract, that's something that the team would have to inherit. And obviously it could result in something as a suspension. It could result in a fine. We don't know exactly what the penalties would be until the investigation's over, of course. But it's not good because it's an off the book source of income, and $28 million when he's currently on a $50 million contract, which is the contract that the Raptors were willing to trade for and inherit. So what that consequence looks like, we're not quite sure. And until there is certainty, that's what the Toronto Raptors are waiting to find out. And everything's on pause until that's figured out.
0: Savannah Hamilton is a basketball reporter based in Toronto. The Clippers released their own statement expressing confidence that the investigation will exonerate the franchise of any wrongdoing. Juno winner Angelique Francis is one of the rising stars in the blues world. With her sisters and father in the band, it's a true family affair. Angelique joins Holger Peterson on Saturday Night Blues this week to talk about her latest album, Not Defeated.
3: We wanted to create something uplifting and inspiring. 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And that's what we really wanted to showcase on this album.

0: 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You can join Holger Peterson for Saturday Night Blues, 6 o'clock Saturdays, over at CBC Music. It's 6.5 minutes before 6. If you've been watching the World Cup, you might wonder whether you've been seeing some replays from the past. Some of the same stars from past World Cups are still going, with more players in their 40s competing this year than at all previous World Cups combined. It's a trend we're seeing in a lot of sports now. CBC's Jason Oster finds out why and wonders whether we one day might even see high-performance athletes in their 50s.
1: Canadians got a close-up look at a legend this month.
2: Ronaldo. 1-1 in Toronto.
1: With that goal, 41-year-old Portuguese superstar Cristiano Ronaldo became the second oldest player to ever score in a World Cup. While his team, Portugal, has since been eliminated, another aging star is still going strong.
3: In it comes to Lionel Messi. His control is brilliant. His finish is even better.
1: Messi, who recently turned 39, continues scoring for Argentina. But older athletes aren't just performing on the soccer pitch.
4: And now at the age of 44, 45 in September, Serena back in the Wimbledon arena.
1: All-time great Serena Williams returned to tennis after retiring 4 years ago. She joins her sister Venus, who's still playing at age 46. On the men's side, legend Novak Djokovic is 39 and not slowing down. Meanwhile, NBA and NHL superstars LeBron James and Alexander Ovechkin continue playing at a high level in their early 40s. There are many more examples too, and Canadian Olympian marathon runner Melindy Elmore has taken note.
5: It's really inspiring to see athletes in a variety of sports so performing at a world-class level into their 40s. And I also think it sort of normalizes that it can be done.
1: Elmore learned that firsthand.
6: Melindy Elmore, a top 10 Olympic finish.
7: Here she is, 41 years old, two boys, and she has just finished ninth place.
1: This was in 2021 at the Tokyo Olympics. Elmore would go on to compete again in the 2024.

0: or Paris Games at age 44. Her first Olympics were in 2004 when she competed in the 1500 meter, but following those games and into her early 30s, Elmore thought she was done.
1: There was this sort of social construct and attitude that you were peaked in your late 20s, early 30s. To go to your mid 30s was old. Your best performances were behind you.
0: But she would later realize that was far from true, and even now in her mid 40s, continues to push herself and hasn't completely ruled out trying for the 2028 Los Angeles Games.
1: I ran my second fastest marathon last December at 45. And if I could repeat that type of performance this year, I would likely qualify, and that would be amazing.
0: Joe Baker is a professor of kinesiology and physical education at the University of Toronto. He says while there are lots of examples of older athletes from the past, what's changed is how good they still are.
2: Players that are able to do it now into their early 40s are still dominating their sport, which for me is the interesting difference.
0: Baker says advances in science and training and technology all play a role, but the biggest change now is prioritizing how to handle your body post-game.
2: The most important development we've seen is the systematic consideration of a recovery the same way that we think about training.
0: Baker says while elite athletes have access to the best facilities and trainers, there is something we can all take away from what we're seeing.
2: Too often as we get older, we put artificial limits on ourselves. We think, you know, I can't do that because I'm getting older or I'm past my window to improve. Where the reality is most of us are nowhere close to those absolute ceilings of our potential.
0: So given that age ceilings are rising for athletes, will we see anyone in the coming decades doing it in their 50s?
2: Anytime we put up a barrier, it gets knocked down. And so I'll predict that we will see a 50-year-old athlete at the high performance level, not just an also-ran, but actually achieving very impressive performance.
0: Lionel Messi is 11 years shy of 50, but for now we can marvel at what he continues to do at this year's World Cup as he approaches 40.
3: It's sensational from Lionel Messi.
0: Showing the world that middle-aged athletes still have a lot more left in the tank than we ever thought possible. For CBC Radio, I'm Jason Osler.
4: Nibble Radio guys, Jason. Nibble Radio guys. All right, thank you time, because that's just about all the time. That's just about all I can take. Nancy Thompson, our CA producer. Andrew Hines, our associate producer. Grace Knapp and Alexa Mackay were our CA reporters. Callie McTavish, our afternoon news editor for the last time. See ya, Callie. CBC UConn reporters this week, George Morados, Katrin Pilkington, Chris McIntyre, Julian Green, Dana Hatherley, Bruce De La Cruz, Maissa Mayer, Marissa Mayer, say your name right, Dave, you moron, and Victor Elias. Megan Dooling is our assignment editor. Claudia and Santa, I have to say Marissa's name right because she's going to be our boss in like a week, probably. Megan Dooling is our assignment editor. Claudia Samson is our managing editor. Aiden McRae, the content producer. Virginie Ann, our video producer. April Hudson, digital producer. Paul Tucker and Chris Rindy are our web writers. Videographers, Peter Pineda, TJ Deer. Kathy John is the program assistant. Our technician is Chris Meager. He's on holidays right now. None of these machines know that. That's why they're working. And, of course, The Weekender is coming up on the weekend. I think it's Marty Derby that's hosting. I'm going to say it. Make it so. Say what you want, then it'll be that way. My name's Dave White. Thanks very much for listening to the program. Take care. Stay safe, whatever you get up to this weekend. Summer, man, I mean, it may not be the bestest summer of all time, but get out there and enjoy it. It's a beautiful part of the world. You can find a way. We'll see you Monday.

0: 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It's portrayed as a reliable source of buying resale tickets off individuals.
1: But at StubHub, that individual might be a mass scalper who might also be running the company. A new CBC investigation reveals the industrial

0: Here's your weather forecast from Environment Canada. Wildfire smoke is expected to cause poor air quality and reduced visibility across much of the territory starting Friday and persisting through the weekend. Tonight in Whitehorse, 10 degrees and a chance of showers. Tomorrow, 23, chance of showers. Watson Lake tonight, 8 degrees and a high chance of showers. Tomorrow, 18 degrees, could be some more showers. For Dawson City tonight, 11 degrees and a few clouds. Tomorrow, 25 degrees and mainly sunny. Teslin tonight, 8 degrees and chance of showers. Tomorrow, 21 degrees, chance of showers. Carcross tonight, 10 degrees, chance of showers. Tomorrow, 23 degrees, chance of showers. Haines Junction tonight, 7 degrees, chance of showers. Tomorrow, 26, chance of showers. Beaver Creek tonight, 6 degrees, chance of showers. Tomorrow, 24 and sunny. CarMax, 12 degrees, smoky conditions. Tomorrow, 26 degrees, chance of showers. And Mayo, 12 degrees tonight, chance of showers. Tomorrow, 22 degrees and smoky conditions. Faro and Ross River, 7 degrees overnight, chance of showers. Tomorrow, 21 degrees, chance of showers. Overnight in Old Crow, 12 degrees, chance of showers. Tomorrow, up to 26, chance of showers. 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
1: I am an actor, fresh out of theater school with big dreams and an even bigger drug habit. 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Yeah, from Van Halen. 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
3: 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This is As It Happens. Tonight.
2: Trial by fire. A woman in Spain tells us about the terrifying moment when it appeared to be just a dusty haze hanging in the air turned out to be flames nearing her doorstep, and the mad rush to

0: get her and her friends to safety.
1: Sending a bad signal. An official in rural Manitoba says she and her colleagues had to knock on people's doors to warn them of incoming flooding because the cell service in her region is so bad. And she says it's about time that reality changed.
0: Set the wheels in motion as our guest watched a woman and her car get swallowed up in a slough. He decided he had to jump in.

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0: 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Coming up in an hour, it's Ideas with Nala Ayed.
8: Wetlands have long been treated as mosquito-filled wastelands. But for some people and cultures, wetlands are at the heart of our relationship with the natural world. That soggy story coming up on Ideas.
9: From CBC News, the world this hour, I'm Mike Miles. StubHub bills itself as an online marketplace for fans to buy and sell tickets. But a CBC investigation has discovered StubHub's CEO has a side company scalping millions of dollars of tickets on the StubHub site. Dave Seglins explains.
10: StubHub's marketing and website say the online resale site is a marketplace where fans can buy and resell tickets. But it's bigger than just fans selling to fans. StubHub CEO Eric Baker is also reselling tickets, millions of dollars worth. He runs a side business, a fund called Andro Capital. It resells huge swaths of tickets on StubHub. That's according to documents filed with the U.S. Securities and Exchange Commission. And what's more, StubHub also has deals in place to bankroll other mass scalpers to resell huge inventories on the platform. Randy Nichols is an artist and band manager based in New York. He studied StubHub's business filings on behalf of a national artists organization in the U.S.

0: benefit from them.
1: Wetland ecologist Rebecca Rooney.
0: Sure, maintaining boreal extensive peatlands is vital if we're going to mitigate and use natural solutions to redress climate change. But for a lot of those ecosystem services, people talk about the recreational values, the cultural values, but also the flood mitigation, the water purification. Those are inherently local. And if you don't keep them in your neighborhood, then you're not going to benefit from them.

0: sort of miscommunication between the person I was speaking to and the people who met us there that day. And when we arrived, they gave us a small tour. And when I asked where the organ was, they responded, we don't have an organ in this church.
1: Oh,
0: and we had just driven, you know, thousands of kilometers to get there, of course, until someone, one of the volunteers there, piped up and said, you know, I think there is an organ up in the balcony upstairs. And they led us up there, and there, and sure enough, there was, sort of surrounded by old church ephemera, hymn books and

0: miles.
1: Here's your weather forecast from Environment Canada. Tonight in Whitehorse, 10 degrees and a chance of showers. Tomorrow, 23, chance of showers. Watson Lake tonight, 8 degrees and a high chance of showers. Tomorrow, 18 degrees, could be some more showers. For Dawson City tonight, 11 degrees and a few clouds. Tomorrow, 25 degrees and mainly sunny. 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
3: Good evening, I'm Talia Schlanger. This is As It Happens, the Midnight Edition. Tonight,
4: trial by fire. A woman in Spain tells us about the terrifying moment when it appeared to be just a dusty haze hanging in the air turned out to be flames nearing her doorstep and the mad rush to get her and her friends to safety.
3: Sending a bad signal. An official in rural Manitoba says she and her colleagues had to knock on people's doors to warn them of incoming flooding because the cell service in her region is so bad. And she says it's about time that reality changed.
4: Set the wheels in motion as our guest watched a woman and her car get swallowed up in a slough. He decided he had to jump in.
3: Forgiven but never forgotten. The UK offers a posthumous pardon to Ruth Ellis, the last woman ever executed there. Her granddaughter tells us about the long fight to set the record straight.
4: He defied the naysayers when a BC man saw a horse trapped on a bridge. He thought it was dead, but quickly realized there was a chance to save it.
3: And rotten to the oars. As long as Norway stays alive in the FIFA World Cup, Norwegian fans will keep doing their now famous Viking Row chant. But our guest refuses to and is downright fed up, saying Vikings did not row across the Atlantic. They sailed. As It Happens, the Friday edition, radio that admires his ability to respectfully bow out.

Led Zeppelin with their very own tribute to Viking culture. That was Immigrant Song. When disaster strikes, ideally help is just a phone call away. Unless your phone can't make the call.

This week, more than 50 municipalities and First Nations in Manitoba have declared local states of emergency due to flooding and storms. Among them is the village of St. Lazare, where emergency crews and officials are dealing with another complicating factor. There's no cell reception.

0: To some, AI chatbots are helpful tools. To others, an existential threat. But what happens when someone falls in love with one?
1: I can't believe I'm doing this with somebody that's not a human.
0: What if a chatbot makes you lose your grip on reality?
2: She said that her life work was advocating for AI rights because they're sentient and they're enslaved.
0: Understood. 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

walked with his coffin, as well as the coffins of his daughter and granddaughter, who were killed alongside him in a U.S.-Israeli strike back in February. Getting access to this story on the ground is not easy. Foreign reporters must be accompanied by minders. But Syed Shahriyar was there talking to mourners and watching

0: In India, the recent death of a newlywed woman in Delhi is the latest in a string of cases drawing renewed attention to dowry deaths. 28-year-old Ukriti Sutar died last week after falling from a building in a few months after her wedding. Her family says she was murdered over her dowry. That's the traditional practice of the bride's family giving money and gifts to the groom's family. Government data shows thousands of suspected dowry deaths are reported in India every year, even though giving and receiving dowries has been illegal for decades. Kriti Kapila is an anthropologist at King's College London who has studied dowry deaths. She explained that dowries in India were traditionally a symbolic gift.
1: Basic household goods, maybe sometimes some cash,

0: it might have saved lives because of maybe it was a warning.
1: So you'd like us to find out if that's true?
0: Yes.
1: All right. And so the hints are all within the lyrics. That's what's standing out to you.
0: Exactly.
1: Okay, Ellie, we are going to go investigate and we will report back.

0: needs to be accepted too, Aimema says.
1: Hay que conectarse con la naturaleza, hay que conectarse con la Amazonía, hay que conectarse con los pueblos originarios.
0: We have to connect with nature. We have to open our minds.
1: Hay que escuchar, por lo menos escuche, préstense.
0: At the very least, listen to us, he insists.
1: Nemambe ayuda a enfriar la palabra, endulzar la palabra, endulzar el ambiente.
0: We have to sweeten the word, he reminds us.
1: Hay que transmitirlo, hay que enseñar. Entonces hay que regresar al origen, hay que conectarse con los pueblos originarios.
0: And we have to share the coca leaf's indigenous origins.
2: Do your name.

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And so every time I book something or I'm offered something, how lucky am I that I get to like do what I love and people enjoy it so much that they come back and ask me to do it again or do a different character.

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1: Coming up on Latino USA, we continue our conversation with Mexican-American actor Harvey Guillen. He's going to share his comedic influences, and later he reveals his true identity. Stay with us. No te vayas.

And for that, he took his girlfriend by the hand. They got into his little Trabant, a map, as you did in those days, and they arrived here in Veldheim at some point. He decided Veldheim was a great place for two main reasons. One was that although Brandenburg is a lowland, we are here on a bit of a plateau. We are 150 meters above sea level,

0: 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They're very proud of what they've achieved here, what has been achieved.
1: Deep dive into the village of Veldheim, exploring the opportunities and limitations of community-driven renewable energy systems, was produced by Tamsin Walker and edited and presented by Kathleen Schuster, with sound design by Neil King. It was first published on our sister podcast, Living Planet. You can find all other Living Planet episodes wherever you get your podcasts. That's it for today. If you don't want the conversation to end, you can drop us a line at insideeurope@dw.com or leave us a voice note at speakpipe.com/insideeurope. This programme was produced by Laura Kaberka, Melissa Kent and me, Kate Laycock. Our sound engineers were Ziad Abu Sleiman and Christian Steter. Inside Europe comes to you from DW in Bonn.

0: French government, it would be a direct state with its own expanded autonomy and then the formal recognition of the Kanak identity, which it would create two citizenships, one of Kanak identity and another of French identity. So the Bougainville Accord was this attempt to try and slow these protests and to kind of quiet them by promising the Kanaks a limited elevation of power. It would be a state within France that would have more autonomy, that would have expanded voting rights, and that would have more power and say in the national government.
1: But for all that was promised to the Kanaks in the new accord, there was still no offer of sovereignty. If anything, in real terms, New Caledonia would be tied even more tightly to faraway France, because what was effectively being offered was for New Caledonia to be incorporated as a permanent state within the French Republic. Representatives of New Caledonia's main pro-independence group, the FLNKS, the Kanak and Socialist National Liberation Front, eventually rejected the idea. But the Macron government pushed on, until in early April this year, the French National Assembly in Paris voted overwhelmingly to reject the bill that would have made incorporation possible.
0: One of the main problems with the Bougainville Accord and its implementation is that, I mean, you can see just by reading the history or just understanding the sentiments of the Kanaks or people who live in New Caledonia, that there was an obvious rift in New Caledonia between independence and then remaining a part of France. However, recently we've been able to see the fractures too in the French government. One side is almost confused about what's going on, and confused in the sense that they don't understand really why the Kanaks or New Caledonia would want independence. And then another side that is really gung-ho about going out there and trying to change the status of New Caledonia, maybe even if that could be independence. So it's kind of a delicate situation because New Caledonia has been obviously fractured and with two different sides of an independence and a royalist. However, we've never really seen such a fracture before within the French government. And so it's definitely creating a different power dynamic, and it's definitely creating a feeling of mistrust. I think that the Kanaks are finding it difficult to trust a government in what is so completely different than it was 10 years ago. 10 years ago, 20 years ago, the Kanaks would get told something and they could take it at face value. So I think that it has created a deep mistrust between the Kanaks and the New Caledonians and the French government.
1: Another reason why the new accord proposal has now failed is the strength of the Macron government itself. Nick McClellan is an analyst of Pacific Affairs and correspondent for the monthly magazine Islands Business.
2: The real problem from the beginning was that the French government didn't have the numbers in the National Assembly. Since 2022, the successive governments appointed by French Prime Minister Emmanuel Macron just lacked a governing majority. That was for all legislation, including getting through the national budget and so on. And so although the draft agreement for New Caledonia passed through the French Senate in February 2026 with little slowing down the process, it hit the French National Assembly and was rejected even without a formal debate in the French legislature. This shows that, you know, Macron was really gambling that he would be able to push this through the French political system when it was clear that there was opposition coming both from the left, including the Socialist Party and La France Insoumise, the large left-wing party, but also from the extreme right, the Rassemblement National, led by Marine Le Pen and Jordan Bardella, who opposed the agreement for their own reasons as well.
1: Now, just a few days ago, in the final days of June, there was yet another test of public opinion in New Caledonia in the form of regional elections. The smart money predicted a surge in pro-independence sentiment among New Caledonia's indigenous citizens. But that wasn't the way it worked out.
2: The elections for New Caledonia's three provincial assemblies and National Congress really have brought the country to the same impasse as existed at the previous elections 7 years before. There are two major blocs in the National Congress, one grouped around the Loyalist and Rassemblement parties. These are conservative anti-independence parties that during the elections won a significant majority in the southern province. However, in both the Northern and Loyalty Islands provinces, pro-independence parties, particularly those tied to the National Liberation Front, the FLNKS, also won a majority. And so the Congress is pretty evenly balanced between these two major blocs, with just a smaller party known as Éveil Océanien, Pacific Awakening, that holds four seats and gives it the position really as kingmaker. The significance of that balance, though, is that

0: There seems to be a level of radicality on both sides, which prevent any further discussion right now. But I don't think that things are totally blocked. I think we're in a phase where everybody will be happy to leave New Caledonia aside during the campaign, and everybody will try to make sure that it does not become a factor in the campaign, including partly the FLNKS.
1: So it's not likely to be an issue in the election campaign next year, but whoever becomes the president, that is like, and the new government, it is likely to come back then. It is likely to be addressed then.
0: Well, obviously it will be an issue. I mean, the problem is not solved. The problem as we see it now will be very difficult to solve. And yes, it will be an issue then. But I mean, it may intervene in a very different political context of which no one is certain right now. There is one circumstance in which this could become an issue during the campaign is if there is a major crisis as the one we saw in 2024. But I don't think that anybody is willing to go in that direction right now.
1: So the issue of New Caledonian independence remains on the table but unresolved. And what about Emmanuel Macron's much-trumpeted Indo-Pacific strategy? Pro-independence leaders say the initiative was never the result of consultation. It was imposed from Paris, and it's about the global ambitions of Paris. Its aims, they say, are not those of a majority of islanders. Nick McClellan again.
2: There's a clash of visions where France sees itself as a country of human rights, as a democracy, and as a country that assists the social, economic, cultural development. But many people in New Caledonia, in French Polynesia, to a certain extent in Wallis and Futuna, see their future tied much more to the neighbouring countries of the region as fellow Pacific Islanders. You know, the rules and regulations that come from more than 20,000 kilometres away really don't adapt to Pacific realities. And there are strong historic and cultural ties with neighbouring countries. And so this oceanic diplomacy that links together the French dependencies with their neighbours is a really stark difference to the vision that this is France, and that tension is unresolved even though we're more than a quarter of the way through the 21st century.
1: New Caledonia and France's other two Pacific territories were meant to be pivotal to the success of the French Indo-Pacific strategy. But despite the rhetoric, Frédéric Grah claims the Macron initiative was always really more about the North Pacific rather than the South, focused in reality on assisting Emmanuel Macron in dealing with the two mega Pacific powers of China and the US.
0: When he launched the Indo-Pacific strategy, it was first taking acknowledging the reality of the geopolitical shift of the global rivalry from the Atlantic to the Pacific to start with. A lot of our trade, and this is not specific to France, is with China. A lot of trade is also taking place with countries like South Korea, with Japan, and so on. So in that sense, a lot of our direct economic interests are in the Northern Pacific because this is where things are really taking place. Now, at the same time, geopolitically, if we consider the US-China rivalry, this is not being played primarily in the South Pacific. And I'm not saying here that the South Pacific doesn't play any role in it. Not at all. I'm just saying that this is not the entire reality. So both politically and economically, a lot of what is going on has much more to do with the situation with the countries of the Northern Pacific than the South Pacific, even though the Southern Pacific territory are very much part of this game, as you very well know, because this is what Australia foreign policy is about too.
1: So France's ongoing presence and role in the Pacific, and with it the fate of its restless external territories, now seems to depend on who wins the keys to the Elysee Palace mid-next year. But Nick McClellan believes that regardless of who takes power in Paris, change is in the air.
2: I think the French presidential elections in May 2027 will cause significant changes for members of the Pacific Islands Forum, including Australia. The Albanese government has worked closely with France as a strategic partner in the region under the Australia-France roadmap, basically to contain Chinese influence. But dealing with a government of the left or the far right in Paris may force a rethink about our partnership with France and the role of France.

0: possibly younger, but my tics were a lot simpler and they didn't impact my life as much as they do now. They went unnoticed, undiagnosed for a decade.
1: How did you react when people started commenting? I know you said that you started hiding them.
0: I wasn't sure what was going on. I didn't know why I was twitching. I didn't know why I was making these noises. I just knew that I couldn't not do it. But I did start to become a little bit more like, this is something that I'm going to be judged for.

Good Saturday morning. This is The Weekender. I'm Marty Derby, sitting in for Jared Muckman once again this weekend. Coming up in the first hour of the program, the return to office mandate for federal employees that came into effect this past week. Well, it's raising bigger questions about office space, about workplace readiness and mental health benefits. We're going to have more on that later on this hour of the program. And of course, the World Cup continues today with the last two games of the quarterfinals, England versus Norway and Argentina versus Switzerland. Still to come, what to expect on the pitch today.

And let's take a look at the weather forecast into the Northwest Territories. Another warm day. In Yellowknife today, you can expect a mixture of sun and cloud. It'll get up to 22. Fort Liard is going to be mostly cloudy, also getting up to 22 degrees today. The North Slave region, a mixture of sun and cloud. 26 is your forecast high. Wrigley, you're going to see a mixture of sun and cloud. You'll get up to 27 degrees. Very smoky in Norman Wells today with a high of 28. Fort Good Hope, mostly sunny. Again, you'll see smoky conditions. And 26 degrees is going to be your high. For Delaunay today, widespread smoke and 22 degrees. Fort Smith, you'll see a mixture of sun and cloud and 25. Lutzake will see a mixture of sun and cloud for the day and 21 degrees. Hay River, a mixture of sun and cloud for you as well and 19. Fort Resolution, you'll see a mixture of sun and cloud and 21 degrees. Fort Providence, a mixture of sun and cloud and 20. Fort Simpson, a mixture of sun and cloud, 23 degrees. Colville Lake, a mixture of sun and cloud, but a warm day, 25 degrees.

This is going to be the high today. It's going to be really warm in parts of the South Delta region today and tomorrow. You're looking at highs into Fort McPherson and Sikacik with mostly sunny conditions, 27 degrees. Iqaluit, you'll get up to 23 today, Inuvik, 25. But tomorrow, you're going to get a little closer to that 30-degree mark with highs around 28. Tuktoyaktuk, cloudy skies for you today and 19 degrees. Pawlatuk, a mixture of sun and cloud, 10 degrees is the high. Sax Harbor, a mixture of sun and cloud and 11. Ulahaktuk, you'll see a mixture of sun and cloud. You're going to get up to 15 degrees. And Cambridge Bay, a mixture of sun and cloud, 15 for you as well. We'll have the weather forecast for the Yukon and into northern British Columbia in just a minute. But first, let's take a little break for some music. This is Kenya.

That is Dylan Menzies at 17 minutes after 6 o'clock. The song's called Kenya. Let's take a look at the weather forecast for the Yukon now. Mixture of sun and cloud in Whitehorse today. 20 degrees is going to be the high, and there is a chance of showers this afternoon. Chanson, you're going to see a mixture of sun and cloud, 18 degrees. In Atlin, a mixture of sun and cloud getting up to 17. Haines Junction and Kluane Lake, chance of some shower activity getting up to 23 degrees today. Pelly and Carmack, sunny in the morning, a few more clouds in the afternoon.

afternoon, and 23 degrees. Faro and Ross River, mostly sunny today, getting up to 21. Beaver Creek, you'll see a mixture of sun and cloud today. You'll also get up to 21 degrees. Mayo's going to be mostly sunny today. Some clouds later on, a risk of a thunderstorm this afternoon, 22 degrees. It's going to be mostly sunny in Dawson. Very windy today. Winds gusting up to 70 kilometers per hour this afternoon. And again, you may see a chance of some thunder shower activity, 25 degrees for you. It is going to be warm in Old Crow today with a mixture of sun and cloud. 26 degrees is going to be the high. Sunshine for the Dempster and 23. Watson Lake, cloudy skies, some shower activity, and 16 degrees.

That is Joni Reid, dedicated to you. Nice soft start to your morning at 23 minutes after 6 o'clock. Well, this week's episode of The Debaters vows to make you laugh from a

0: episode filmed or recorded rather in Yellowknife, they're asking, should all married couples renew their vows? Charlie Demers is ready to say I do to vow renewals, but Erica Sigerson believes we should skip those ceremonies. Here's Erica telling us why renewing your vows doesn't ring true in her opening argument.
1: Whenever I see someone announce they're renewing their vows, I don't think, wow, they're really in love. Instead, I wonder who cheated. Getting an invitation to a vow renewal is like getting a 2-year heads up on a divorce announcement. Why else would you need to renew your vows? Is there any stronger promise than a vow? If you said you wanted to renew our vows, I would think you didn't really mean it in the first place. If your marriage has started to grow tired and your love for each other is waning, maybe try counseling before sewing an extra panel in the back of your old wedding dress. And asking your friends to give up a Saturday.
0: That was debaters comedian Erica Sigerson in her debate on renewing your vows. Then Gavin Clarkson and Quincy Thomas try to steal each other's tundra when they discuss whether living in the North is worth it. Tune in to Debaters today at 1 p.m. You can also find this episode on the Debaters podcast.

That is Bob Moses and Tearing Me Up at 28 minutes now before 7 o'clock, right here on The Weekender. And this morning in Yellowknife, you are sitting at 13 degrees, Iqaluit 14, Delaunay, your temperature is 10 degrees, Fort Good Hope, you're at 11, Fort Liard checking in at 12 degrees, Fort McPherson is at 13, Fort Providence 7 degrees, Fort Reliance and Fort Resolution both at 13. Fort Smith, 11 degrees this hour.

0: Warmer. Hay River, you're at 10. Warm start to the day in Inuvik, 16 degrees. Lutsuke is at 13. Norman Wells and Politech, both 9 degrees right now. In Sax Harbor, it is 6 degrees. Taktiaktak is 12 degrees. Urahaktak is 9 degrees. Wrigley and Cambridge Bay, both at 12 degrees this hour. Good morning in Whitehorse. The temperature right now is 9 degrees. Beaver Creek and Burwash both at 4 degrees. Carmacks and Dawson, 11 degrees. Farrow at 8 degrees. Haines Junction, 10 degrees. It's sunny and 10 degrees in Mayo this morning. Old Crow is 14. Teslin, 10 degrees. And Watson Lake is 8 degrees. This past week, federal employees were officially expected to return to the office for a minimum of 4 days a week. But it's a transition that hasn't necessarily been seamless. Unions have cited issues such as overcrowded offices and insufficient workspace, problems that aren't unique to federal offices. Joining me for more on this is Jennifer Moss, author and speaker specializing in the areas of workplace culture and well-being. Morning, Jennifer.
1: Good morning.
0: What are we seeing happen with this federal return to office mandate?
1: Well, the July 6th date, yes, if people are moving from 3 days to 4 days. That's happening. But I will say that the rollout is going fairly unevenly. And I think a big part of that is only 6 of the 20 largest federal groups, organizations confirmed they could accommodate all eligible staff 4 days a week. So the rollout continues to phase in through September. But to get this large of a workforce back and just, reclaiming space and being able to purchase more space and get the resources back, it's probably going to take a lot longer than anticipated.
0: You know, it's interesting if we're focusing on this federal government mandate, but isn't that the case sort of in so many businesses and industries like right across Canada? Is there more of a general lesson that we're learning here?
1: Absolutely. That we think there's some sort of naive optimism that we're going to just be able to go back and jam the toothpaste back in the tube and get everyone back to work. But Canada was particularly long in their shutdown. And so there's other countries, other states, even in the U.S., that it was like a blip. So they didn't lose that space. They didn't have to reshuffle. They still maintain their resources. And we actually have kind of slowly come back. So it hasn't been like we went, right away into this 5 day a week return to office. There's been a slow shift. And even some of the, workers have come in on certain days to find a desk that hasn't been there, so they've been sent home. This is very typical of a lot of these rollouts that I've seen, where there's just not the space. We've seen this across the board in some of the largest tech firms where there's been a mandate. People have come in, and then they've had to send them all home. And it's still been months or even longer than a year for some of them to fully return. There is an irrational optimism, I think, to just getting everyone back in the office full time.
0: I'm curious about this lack of space and lack of desks. While people are away, did the government or businesses, did they downsize? Are there more people coming in? Why don't they have a desk?
1: They have. They've just downsized the space. Even since February, PSPC has leased over 1.28 million square feet of additional space. So, and they're still reallocating their shared co-working sites to other departments to fit staff. So there has been just this realization that they probably have hired more people too, so there's more people than they anticipated, and that they need to make sure that they have those spaces because they've lost a lot of it. And you also see too, that there has been issues with transportation and the commutes have increased, and there's been canceled, school bus trips to redirect buses. So all of this has just been a bit short-sighted in the planning part and understanding, getting this many people back and not having the amount of space that you need is something that really should have been predetermined before the mandate was enforced.
0: And as well as the logistics of desks and transportation, maybe one of the biggest issues or most important issues is how does working in the office compared to working at home when you look at health and

0: wellness?
1: There are so many benefits to having a hybrid, it's like a Goldilocks zone. That type of model really does work for a lot of organizations. And we have been sort of blaming the reason that maybe hybrid isn't working for certain groups on, lack of morale or the remote part. But what is actually the real problem?

0: about that hybrid component for well-being, which is the team building, which is the connection and spending time with each other. But when you're so time-starved, because we've just started to be increasingly more kind of under-resourced, being asked to do more with less, we're not getting any of that time. So it's easy to blame kind of the remote part of the hybrid situation as the problem, but it's actually the intention of building well-being inside of the in-person experience.
1: Yeah, it is a bit of a balance because I have friends that still work from home and, you know, they love that autonomy, but of course they don't get this the social aspect of it. So when we look at, you know, can people going back to work, what are the biggest concerns that employees have, and how do you think employers are actually responding to those concerns?
0: Well, what we've seen from employees is the biggest frustrations are obviously the caregiving is number one. And in this group specifically, too, with federal workers, the caregiving costs, especially the access, it's not even just that there's this increase in expense, but there's not been as much access. So you might not even have a choice of where what's going to happen to you when you go into work when you don't have anyone to care for your child. And this unfortunately disproportionately impacts women. So we're seeing women actually opting out of returning to these 4 and 5 days. And because there is this sort of sweet spot that happens where there's affordability around 3 days, we've got care for that. But when it hits 4 and 5 days, we lose that access and the costs are just too prohibitive. And also it's commute time, just so much more traffic. So your commute time increases. And in all of the research, especially Stanford's research, really excellent kind of large model research to show that 3 days in and 2 days out is this perfect sweet spot that you still have all the performance, all the promotions, engagement, productivity is either the same or better. You have 33% less attrition and the well-being is increased at that 3 days in. But once it starts to shift, then you see these big impacts. And employers are not really responding. They're not subsidizing parking spots that are cost. They're not subsidizing daycare in the way they should be. They're not creating on-site daycare. So if they really want to respond, those are the types of things that they need to do to be able to assuage all of those stressors that employees are feeling.
1: Well, let's dig out the crystal ball then. What do you see as the future of hybrid work? You think it's going to stick around?
0: Well, I look at the data always, and this is probably where I, you know, I find these predictions, but I'm very certain that hybrid is here to stay, and that, you know, I predict it's going to increase when you see the numbers. Like Canada saw roughly 64% growth in freelance numbers, so in between 2020 and 2024. So you've got this real change in how we think about what work looks like. Gen Z is obviously leading that. 56% of Gen Zs believe traditional employment will become obsolete. So they just don't care in the same way that maybe Xers and Boomers would about connection to that typical path. And then even just the job postings tell the same story. In Canada, hybrid and remote postings rose from 29% in Q4 2023 to 39% in Q4 2025. So a lot of companies, and I've seen this, even the ones that have been loudly, you know, returning to office, those mandates at 5 days a week have been sort of coming back to 3 days. They've been doing that to compete for talent. And so I think we're going to see more of that. That's what I predict. And employers that have made these really loud announcements are going to quietly back that off.
1: Jennifer, thanks for your time this morning. I appreciate it.
0: Thanks so much for having me.
1: And Jennifer Moss is an author and speaker specializing in the areas of workplace culture and well-being. We reached her in Kitchener this morning. Coming up right after the weekender, it is the House. And coming up, the summer season of the House is focusing on food security, and they continue with a deep dive into the pressures on farmland and on the people who grow our food. Guest host Janice McGregor speaks to the Stevens family, who turned down millions from developers to protect their farm for 1,000 years. Tyler McCann of the Canadian Agri-Food Policy Institute details where and how this land is being lost, and Ontario's Agriculture Minister Trevor Jones explains the Ford government's move to join other provinces in banning foreign ownership of farmland. That and more in the House whenever you get your CBC podcasts. And of course, this morning, right after The Weekender.

0: Dave Haddock and On This Mountain, taking us to 11 minutes now before 7 o'clock here on the Weekender. Well, the FIFA World Cup final is rapidly approaching, but fortunately, there's still a lot of soccer to watch. There's two matches happening today as four teams face off for the last two spots in the semifinals. Now, England will battle Norway, and Argentina will go head-to-head with Switzerland. Soccer commentator John Molinaro says we're in for some exciting games. He joins me now from Toronto. Good morning, John.
1: Good morning.
0: Before we get to today's action on the pitch, can you bring us up to date on yesterday's game, the Belgium-Spain game?
1: Yeah, so an interesting quarterfinal between those two nations. With Spain, the reigning European champions, who for a lot of people a pre-tournament favorite, and took an early 1-0 lead. Belgium comes back and draws the score, and then the Spaniards scoring a late goal to win the game and advance to the semifinals, setting up what is a pretty tasty showdown with France. Spain, not a big surprise that they're through to the Final Four, because I think a lot of people expected them as to be a semifinalist when the tournament kicked off.
0: Well, let's take a look at today's action. Let's start with England versus Norway. What should we know about those teams?
1: Yeah, it's an interesting one because Norway is coming off an impressive 2-1 win over Brazil in the round of 16. This is Norway's first World Cup in quite some time. They've never been this far to get to the quarterfinals. And Erling Haaland, the Manchester City striker, is amongst the top scorers at the World Cup this year with 7 goals. So they're flying high at the moment. England, on the other hand, interesting in that they're coming off a 3-2 win over Mexico in Mexico City, probably the match of the tournament, a really dramatic and exciting contest that saw England play a man down for the final stretch. They were just able to hold on and beat the Mexicans and come into this game, missing some players through injury, players who's through suspension. So I suspect that they're going to have their hands full with the Norwegians.
0: All right, let's take a look at Argentina against Switzerland. What are you expecting there?
1: Again, it's an interesting one because Argentina, the reigning World Cup champions, are coming off two games in which they received a little bit of a scare. They needed extra time to beat Cape Verde, who was playing in its first World Cup. And then, in the previous round against Egypt, they were down 2-0 with about 11 minutes to go in the match. It seemed like they were going to be eliminated from the World Cup, and then they scored 3 goals to post one of the most amazing comebacks in tournament history. So it'll be interesting to see if they kind of struggle like they did in the previous two matches, or if they really sort of put the hammer down and assert their dominance right from the get-go.
0: Certainly one of the big stories from last week was Egypt alleging that referees showed bias towards Argentina in their game on Tuesday. What do you make of that, and is that unusual?
1: I think it's complete nonsense. I think Egypt had no one but themselves to blame for that loss. They were up 2-0. They could have easily put the game away had they continued to play an aggressive brand of football, but instead they kind of sat back and invited Argentina to sort of attack them. And, Lionel Messi, as we saw through the last 11 minutes of the match, put his country on his shoulders. He scored one goal, set up another, and was just playing out of his skin. So I think it's a rather convenient excuse by the Egyptians, and I think it just sort of alleviates their them to take responsibility for what happened. And again, they have no one to blame but themselves. It's not unusual. This sort of thing happens all the time, in the World Cup and in sports generally speaking, where teams fall short and they're looking to blame someone and they take aim at the refs. But as I said, I don't think the Egyptians have much cause for complaint.
0: Have there been any real standout moments of the tournament so far for you?
1: I think it's the Canada's opening game against Bosnia and Herzegovina in Toronto to see a men's World Cup touchdown on Canadian soil for the first time.

0: and have the men's team play was a remarkable occasion. The way that the entire country rallied around the team for that match. The viewing audience on television was massive, and it was just it was a brilliant occasion. I mean, it was kind of the culmination of a lot of hard work that put together, that was put into getting the World Cup to come to Canada as a co-host, and just a phenomenal moment in the history of the sport in this country.
1: You know, when you look at this World Cup, we've certainly seen, complaints about ticket prices, allegations of political interference. But, in a really vibrant kind of political climate, are you surprised, actually, that things are going quite well?
0: Yes and no. We're not terribly surprised because, FIFA does, for all the criticisms you can level at them, they know how to run a show, and they know how to put on a World Cup and a spectacle of this manner. So not at all surprised that it's kind of come off without a hitch in that regard. With regards to all the sort of controversies, we shouldn't be surprised by that either, because FIFA just seems to invite this kind of thing with the way they conduct themselves in terms of matters on the pitch. So yeah, it's been an interesting one in a lot of ways.
1: Now, there's some suggestions that France might be the big favorite to win the World Cup. Do you think any of these teams will give them a real run for their money?
0: I think so. I mean, I think France are unquestionably been the best team at this competition, but, it's not a far-gone conclusion. They're going to play Spain in the semifinals, and Spain are a high-quality opponent. They're the reigning European champions, and, could easily see Spain, registering a win in that one. If France does get to the final and they play Argentina, that's another potentially massive game for the French, because Argentina, the reigning World Cup champions, they have Lionel Messi, who's the greatest player of all time. It would be a replay of the World Cup final from 4 years ago in Qatar. And so, I think Argentina would be someone who could play France on an equal level. Absolutely.
1: One final question. Now that Canada is out, who are you rooting for?
0: I'd love to see Switzerland. I think it would be a massive story. We haven't had a new World Cup winner since 2010, when Spain won the World Cup for the first time. I think everyone is just kind of overlooking the Swiss and just sort of focusing on Argentina and Spain and France. So I think to see a team like Switzerland, who haven't been this far in the World Cup since 1954 when it staged the tournament, I think it would be an incredible story to see them win it all.
1: All right, John, enjoy the day, enjoy the rest of the action, and thanks for your time this morning.
0: Thank you.
1: And it is 4 minutes now before 7 o'clock. John Molinaro is a soccer commentator and a writer for Sportsnet. 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

It is 10 minutes after 7 o'clock, and this is the Saturday morning edition of The Weekender. Good morning. I'm Marty Derby in for Jared Monkman again this weekend. Good to have you along. Coming up in this hour of the program, we're going to meet a man who doesn't just talk the talk, he walks the walk. He's a man in Ottawa that has put together a program called Steps Off the Street, helping people get sober. Also coming up in this hour of the program, we're going to learn all about lampreys, you know, those eel-like creatures. There's quite a few of them in the north. We'll tell you about that. But we'll also touch base with a program that's trying to get them out of the Great Lakes, where they're causing a lot of damage. That's all ahead this hour of The Weekender.

And at 12 minutes after 7 o'clock, let's take a look at the weather forecast for the Northwest Territories. Starting with Yellowknife, you can expect a mixture of sun and cloud today. You may see some showers late this afternoon, perhaps even a thunderstorm. High today of 22 degrees. It's going to be mostly cloudy in Fort Liard. Again, you may see shower activity. You'll also get up to 22 degrees. A very warm day for the North Slave region with a mixture of sun and cloud and a high today of 26 degrees. In Wrigley, it's continuing to be very, very warm in the area. Mixture of sun and cloud, 27 degrees. There's a slight chance you may see some showers this afternoon. Norman Wells and Toledo, again, very, very warm today, getting up to 28. Fort Good Hope, mostly sunny and 26 degrees. Delaunay, widespread smoke as there is through much of the southern part of the territory, and 22 degrees. In Fort Smith, a mixture of sun and cloud for you today, perhaps some showers this afternoon, and 25 degrees. Lutzke, you can expect a mixture of sun and cloud and 21. Hay River, a mixture of sun and cloud and 19 degrees. In Fort Resolution, a mixture of sun and cloud, chance of showers this afternoon and 21. Fort Providence, you'll see a mixture of sun and cloud and 20 degrees. Fort Simpson, a mixture of sun and cloud, again about a 30% chance of showers today and 23 degrees. Colville Lake, mostly sunny in the morning, more clouds in the afternoon and 25. Taking a look now as we head

up to the Delta, the South Delta region, including Fort McPherson and Sikichik. Warm, in fact, the entire South Delta is going to be warm for the next day or two. 27 degrees is your forecast high. Iqaluit, you'll see a mixture of sun and cloud. You should get up to 23. In Inuvik, a mixture of sun and cloud and 25 degrees. Tuktoyaktuk will be mostly cloudy and 19. Pawlatuck, a mixture of sun and cloud. You should get up to 10 degrees today. In Sax Harbour, you can expect a mixture of sun and cloud and 11 degrees for a high. Ulahaktuk, a mixture of sun and cloud and 15. Also 15 degrees for a high in Cambridge Bay today. Take a look at the Yukon weather forecast in just a minute, but first a little musical break. This is the Strombellas.

In Whitehorse today, expect a mixture of sun and cloud for all of you out there playing dust ball, maybe a little bit more of a mud ball. There is a chance of showers this afternoon. Quite foggy this morning as well. And again, 20 degrees is going to be the high for the day. In Teslin, you can expect a mixture of sun and cloud and 18 degrees. In Atlin, a mixture of sun and cloud for you as well. And 17 is going to be the high. Haines Junction and Kluwani Lake, a mixture of sun and cloud today. And 23 degrees. In Pelly and Carmax, you'll see a mixture of sun and cloud. You'll also get up to 23 today. Farrow, Ross River, Beaver Creek, mixture of sun and cloud, and

21 degrees. In Mayo, a mixture of sun and cloud and 22. In Dawson, a mixture of sun and cloud, 25 degrees is going to be the high today. Old Crow, you'll see a mixture of sun and cloud. You should get up to 26 degrees. In Mayo, in Dawson, and in fact, all the way up to Old Crow, the bigger story of the day is that it is going to be quite windy, winds gusting up to 70 kilometers per hour, and there's a risk of some thunder shower activity or thunderstorms this afternoon. Along the Dempster, sunny this morning, a few clouds this afternoon, chance of some local showers as well, and 23 degrees. In Watson Lake, you can expect cloudy skies, showers, and you should get up to 16 degrees. 20 minutes now after 7 o'clock.

0: And that is music from Stars. The song is called The Night Starts Here. 25 minutes after 7 o'clock, it is a small but powerful movement. And it's led by a man who's walked the walk. Gerald Jorgensen was once addicted to fentanyl and living rough in Ottawa. Well, now he's sober and, along with other volunteers, distributes food, clothing and sleeping bags to people on the street. CBC's Hallie Cottenham joined the group as they wheeled their wagon.
1: Hi, I'm Gerald Jorgensen. I'm the executive director and founder of SOS Steps Off the Street.
2: These wagons that you're pulling, these are not radio flyers. These are like SUV wagons.
1: I'll give a shout out to Costco. These are $100 Costco wagons, and they're amazing. We had the same ones last year. I mean, they're collapsible. They're easy to carry. We need the covered trailer to come out here because we bring so much stuff.
3: My name is Gregory, and I'm here with SOS to try to spread the message of recovery and that there is a way out. I'm very closely removed from it. I was sleeping on that bench 2 years ago today. And at a year clean, there is a way out.
2: Congratulations.
3: Thank you.
2: Where's the route today?
1: So we are in front of Dundonald Park on Somerset Street West. We will be walking to just past Booth Street. You know, we're trying to build community in this area. We're looking for people that we can take into detox and treatment off the street. Build those relationships so they trust us and we get a better chance of taking somebody off the streets. So.
2: You mentioned the Heart Hub. This is the first week since the last of the supervised consumption sites closed.
1: I did an interview about the Somerset Street West safe injection site closing, and it was, you know, people thought it was going to be a good thing. I've spoke to residents since in that area who say that car break-ins have gone up, break-and-enders have gone up, more people using on the street, obviously, more needles everywhere. That site, a third of their parking lot used to have a 15-foot-high wall where people were in behind that during the day consuming and hanging out, and it was a safe place for them, as well as being in the basement where, you know, if they happened to overdose, there was help for them. And you know what? Many lives were saved there. And when they took away the wall in the parking lot, you know, they thought that the problem was going to go away. But that's obviously not reality. Those people are now on the streets. I know what it's like to suffer out here. I was homeless 2.5 years, an IV fentanyl addict. In the end, I was sleeping on Rio Street in January, 145 pounds. I couldn't walk. And I know just like it's... I use those safe injection sites, and it's not just a safe place to use. It's a place where you gain resources, where you have a sense of community, and, you know, people can work towards recovery from those places. And now all of a sudden those are gone and the people are thrown back to the street. And when they're out on the street, it's just a matter of survival. Where am I getting my next meal? Am I going to shower this week? What is, you know, like... We see a lot of pain and suffering out here, but at the same time, we're very much appreciated for the work we do, and we have had successes getting people into detox treatment. We drive a lot of people to Kingston Detox. We had a guy who's 24 years on and off the street. He's now 15 months sober, and he's back working in masonry. So I shared my story with him for 15 minutes, and he was like, drive me to detox. So, like,
2: wow. There
1: are those people out here that can't facilitate the recovery process on their own, and that's what we're here to find those people and help them through the process. I approach somebody and I ask them if they have a problem with addictions. I can show them the scars on my body from being out here, the track marks and stuff, and say, yeah, I was here too, but there's a way out. You don't have to live this way. It brings a huge amount of hope when they see somebody that was out here with them, getting sober and changing their lives.
2: What did you get?
4: Just some chocolate bars and a couple of drinks and stuff. Yeah, and some cookies.
5: Right on, bro. That's all you needed?
6: I got peanut butter sandwiches and chewy bars and some socks.
7: There's so many people struggling in today's world that are rent broke, mortgage broke.

0: broke, they can make that payment, but they can't do anything else. So we've kind of bent our rules a little bit as far as just feeding the homeless and just feeding the needy and looking at people and giving them what they need for the day.
1: Why do you come out?
0: God. And I also believe that these people need it. They don't have a voice. They have no face. People throw them aside. And as you can see, there's a huge need here. There's a huge need.
1: Are you someone with lived experience? Have you been there?
0: Yeah, not on the streets, but I used and was abused as a youngster and used alcohol and drugs for 40 years, over 40 years. So I'm a true testament to it's never too late. Keep trying. I've been clean and sober now 15 years, and now I'm able to get back and do the things that are important in life. Three professional sports, and this is what I really should have been doing all along.
1: I was going to say, you look like you've been, I don't know, on the gridiron or
0: something. Yeah, played in CFL for 11 years.
1: No kidding.
0: Yeah, played here for five years with the rapper. Kolka, last name. Glenn Kolka. These still have 10 grams of protein. Sorry, you said no to the sandwich, correct? Okay, I'm going to give you juice and some water, too, as well.
2: My name is Sue Lanigan, and I've come to help do outreach with SOS, helping them to get off the street if possible, bring them into recovery if they need it, bring them some much-needed supplies. You know, trying to meet people where they're at here on the street, just trying to make a connection with somebody and show them that they're loved and that they matter to us. I'm in recovery myself and, you know, almost 2 years clean now. You know, seeing Gerald come through and do this himself has been such an inspiration.
3: Somebody might relate to you today where they don't relate to me. It's important. When I was out here, those conversations meant everything to me. It made me feel human again for a little bit. We have Narcan in most of the wagons. Those things save a lot of lives. And with the safe injection sites closing, there's going to be more people out here in need of those kits. So.
4: And we got some granola bars, protein bars.
5: I'll take one of these.
4: And we've got water. Juice and water, if you'd like.
6: Juice.
4: There you are.
6: Don't worry.
4: Bless you. Have a great one.
6: You too. You're looking great.
7: This is my ground zero for my rock bottom. So it's important to me. It's near and dear to my heart.
8: And honestly, it does a lot for me. I was on the streets for 3 years, and I've been hurting all my life, so...
1: What are you doing? You're trying on coats?
6: Well, yeah, I am trying on clothes because I have no wardrobe because somebody stole all my stuff when I was sleeping the other day. So, unfortunately, that's part of the street life, unfortunately. So,
1: when you see Jerry and the SOS gang coming, what goes through your mind?
6: Well, it's a privilege to have them come out here and do this for us because, you know, some of them have been through it, some of them haven't, and they know how important it is for us to be clothed and just have some nice things.
1: Jerry's ultimate goal is to try and encourage folks to take the next step. Is that a message you're open to hearing today?
6: Definitely. I hear it every time I see him, and I love it because I used to be with him on the street. So he's a very close friend of mine, and I just told him right now, I'm like, I'm about 20 minutes away from calling you, man. Like, and I'm coming up to my time. So, yeah. It's nice to have
1: that's great. It's nice
6: to have a friend that's doing this. It's nice to have a friend in my corner that's supporting me and, like, willing to help me if I need it.
1: Can you introduce yourself, please?
6: Hi, my name is Kyle Sove. Originally from Cornwall, homeless, and now I've been in Ottawa now for about 7 to 8 years. And I stay outside all four seasons.
3: The gentleman I just pulled aside here, his wife has been looking for him for over a month, contacting me regularly, and she's literally going out of her mind trying to find him. And I told him his wife was looking for him, and he's now talking to her on my phone. He's now talking to her. He's also been talking about going to detox and treatment. I mean, there's a lot of fear around it for him, what that change looks like. And, you know, a lot of people deal with a lot of trauma out here that that keeps them out here escaping and escaping their reality.
9: Voices from the SOS Steps Off the Street in Ottawa. Gerald Jorgensen is its founder and executive director. They were speaking to the CBC's Hallie Cottenham.

Shawn Mendes and Stitches at 23 minutes before 8 o'clock. Very smoky throughout much of the Northwest Territories, particularly the southern part of the territory today. In Yellowknife, this hour, you're sitting at 15 degrees. It's also 15 in Iqaluit. Delaunay, 11 degrees. Fort Good Hope is at 13. Fort Liard, you're checking in this hour at 11 degrees. Fort McPherson, 14. Fort Providence is 10 degrees right now. In Fort Reliance, it is 14. Fort Resolution, 13 degrees. Fort Smith, you're also at 13 right now. Hay River, 11 degrees. Inuvik, 15. Lutsuke is also 15. Norman Wells, your temperature right now is 10 degrees. Pawlituck at 9 degrees. Sax Harbour is 4. Tuktoyaktuk, 12 degrees. Ulahaktuk, 7. In Wrigley this morning, it is 12 degrees. Cambridge Bay, you're checking in this hour at 13 degrees. It is 9 degrees in Whitehorse right now. Still a little foggy, perhaps, particularly in the downtown area. Beaver Creek, 5 degrees. Burwash, you're at 3 degrees right now. Carmax is at 10. Dawson, you're also 10 degrees. Farrow, 9 degrees this morning. Haines Junction is 9. Mayo, mostly sunny right now and 10 degrees. Old Crow, 14. Teslin is 10. And Watson Lake is 8 degrees.

0: Alex Warren taking us up to a time for some laughter. Comedian Lark Miller went on a date with someone who doesn't believe the earth is round. As she tells the audience at the Winnipeg Comedy Festival, she had some questions for him.
1: I'm single. I was on a date. I thought it was going really well until he told me that he believes that the world is flat. He's a flat earther. He still believes it's round, but just like a pizza round. So I asked him, like, if the world is flat, how come we don't just fall off of it? He's like, that's a really good question. The reason we don't fall off of the flat earth is because there's a wall of ice around the flat earth that holds everything in. And that's why we really need to fight global warming. I'm like, you believe in global warming, but you don't believe in globes? We went Dutch on our date. If you guys don't know what that means, what it means when you go Dutch is when you go for your purse, he lets you. Like, when he asked me out, he didn't say, hey, I would really love to watch you buy yourself a sandwich one evening in a restaurant I choose while I educate you about the flat earth. But I was kind of okay with it until we left the restaurant and a homeless man came up to my date and he asked him for some money for food. My date handed him a 20. My sandwich was only $14. He bought dinner for another man while he was on a date with me. And then he tried to talk me into going back to his place. It's getting kind of late. I just said, no, I think I'm going to go home. But you know who does need a place to stay tonight?
0: Hi, that is Lark Miller, recorded at the Winnipeg Comedy Festival a few years ago. And you can catch a full episode of Laugh Out Loud every Saturday, 6:30 p.m., right here on CBC Radio.

And that is Rock Voisin and Kissing Rain. Have you ever wondered if there are any lampreys? Those are those kind of eel-like creatures. Have you ever wondered if there's any in the north? Me neither, but apparently there are. There's the Arctic lamprey. It's fairly widely distributed through the circumpolar north. In the Northwest Territories, they inhabit river systems, including the Mackenzie, the Slave, the Hay, and the Anderson. In the Yukon, they often occur in drainages like the Pelly River. Adults are often parasitic, attaching to big fish like whitefish. There's also the Alaskan brook lamprey, which are not parasitic, quite small, and tend to, you know, burrow down into the mud. Of course, the one that people know most or have heard most

0: About are sea lamprey. They are not in the north, but they are established in the Great Lakes. They have been for more than a century, with some devastating effects on the native lake trout and whitefish. Well, it's been more than a year now since a permanent sea lamprey trap was installed on Thunder Bay's Nebing River. The trap is part of a long-standing effort on part of the Lakehead Region Conservation Authority in partnership with Fisheries and Oceans Canada. The aim is to monitor the sea lamprey population and to stop the invasive species from migrating into inland lakes. The trap is part of a larger Great Lakes Sea Lamprey Control Program that has significantly reduced populations. Well, to find out how things are going, CBC's Amy Hadley stopped by to get an up close look at the trap and a rundown of how it all works.
1: Imagine this. You're standing inside a box, not much bigger than a chest freezer, full of water up past your knees. Oh, and the other thing it's full of? Over 100 live and lively sea lamprey.
2: When we opened it, the one day, and we had the 150, they were all stuck along the wall. You could see them before we even got in.
1: Cue the nightmares, right? But for Michelle Willows, it's just another day on the job.
2: You know, you take a deep breath. I will say one thing that people always ask me is, do they stick to you when you're in the trap? And I've never had a lamprey stick to me in the trap either. They kind of just swim around you as you fish, and eventually you get them in the net and start the processing.
1: Willows is the environmental planner for the Lakehead Region Conservation Authority. She's met me by the side of the Nebing River to show off their sea lamprey control trap.
2: Sea lamprey are an invasive parasitic fish that were introduced into the Great Lakes through the Welland Canal. So because they are not endemic to this area and that they were originally from the Atlantic Ocean, there are much larger species to prey on in the Atlantic Ocean than they are here. So when they started preying on all of our favorite sports fish, so whether that's lake trout, rainbow trout, whitefish, walleye, they've been known to be on them all, and they were just really destructive because they can kill like up to 40 pounds of fish a year, one single adult lamprey. And they say that 1 out of 7 fish survive that get a sea lamprey attack.
1: But Michelle says those affected species are now bouncing back thanks to the success of this control program.
2: So the Sea Lamprey Adult Assessment Program started in 1954 here on the Nebing Weir, but it was originally with these temporary traps that you would like lift out. And in 2024, they installed this permanent trap to improve trap efficiency. And I would say, based on our numbers this year, they've been quite successful in doing so.
1: If you've driven by or walked the path by the spot, you've probably seen the trap. A steel staircase leading down to a platform. And at the end, the concrete box jutting out over the water. Clad in hip waders, Michelle pulls up the metal hatch doors, climbs down a ladder into the water-filled compartment, and pulls a lever to open a valve that lets more water flow in.
2: Right now, this concrete trap, the intent, if you look down, is to kind of mimic flow around the weir. So the weir stops any fish or migrating sea lamprey from going upstream. And so with that, they get trapped into this trap, and then you fish the trap, sort the sea lamprey.
1: To fish the trap, Michelle grabs a green mesh net on a long pole and demonstrates dragging it through the water on the hunt for any lamprey lurking below.
2: So sometimes it can be tricky. Fish are fast. They're also very clever. So trying to get them in a net can be challenging.
1: If she finds any, some will be marked as part of the monitoring program.
2: So they have two dorsal fins. If you clip the first fin, it's for the Nebing River. The second fin is for the McIntyre, because there's two indexing sites in Thunder Bay.
3: Okay. So you clip them, you mark them, and then what? Then they are released?
2: 25 are released per trapping day. And again, that's part of that adult assessment program to see how many, when they're mixed back with the wild sea lamprey, how many we're getting back. It helps them estimate those populations.
1: And the rest?
2: And then all of the lamprey that we don't end up entering into the mark and recapture program, we have been freezing for Lakehead University's biology program.
3: Interesting. What do they do with it?
2: Dissection. Learning more about anatomy of invasive species.
1: As for the other species that get caught in the trap.
2: So one crayfish.
1: They get released back into the water.
2: Kind of fun.
1: Michelle says this spring they saw a lot of traffic at the trap.

0: this year's been a little bit odd. So previously it was like 35 per year for the total 8-week trapping program. We had 151 day this year. So I think our total number for this trapping season is 274 adult species of lamprey.
1: But things are quiet today. We don't see any lamprey, but I do get a sense of the satisfaction Michelle and her team take in this successful monitoring program.
0: The whole program is really rewarding because it is 90% effective, and I have the best team members. The girls that I work with on this trap, they are fearless. They get in, they fish the trap, they get the job done, and I know it's not everyone's cup of tea, but it's a pleasure to work with them all.
2: Have you ever had a lamprey latch on?
0: Yes, actually at our grand opening event, my supervisor for this program had asked me if I've ever done it, and I was like, well, no. So I gave it a try, and it's not as horrifying as everyone thinks. It just feels like kind of a sucker, a little bit raspy like sandpaper, and you just have to break the suction to get them off.
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3: Brave Amy. And by the way, when people actually go to the trap, one of the questions that is often asked is, are lamprey edible? Well, it turns out in some places they are a delicacy. And even for some West Coast First Nations in Canada, they are a big part of their culture. We'll bring you that story tomorrow. But in the meantime, if that's just too much information on slimy, ooey gooey lampreys, in the next hour of the program, the next hour of the Weekender, we will bring you a story about puppies. I promise.

0: Newcastle.
1: Janice McGregor, CBC News, Newcastle, Ontario.
2: 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I'm Willie Lowry. This is CBC News.

Good morning. Welcome back to the Weekender. It is a Saturday morning. I'm Marty Derby. Coming up in this hour of the program, a woman who started an estate sale business takes on one of her toughest clients yet. That's her dad. We're going to bring you the second installment on our CBC series about the rising population of seniors and the people taking care of them. You're going to hear from one of the cutest parts of the internet. It's a regular live cam from Denali Park that's growing in popularity. A hint? Yeah, that's that puppy story I promised you. And also, we're going to hear about one Fort Simpson firefighter who came out of retirement to fight the fire that was threatening his community. The interview that aired originally on the Trailbreaker earlier this week. Great story. It is 11 minutes after 7 o'clock, after 8 o'clock.

took away an hour of sleep for someone. In Yellowknife today, you can expect a mixture of sun and cloud and getting up to 22 degrees. It is going to be smoky throughout most of the Northwest Territories today. In fact, when we took a look at the current conditions an hour ago, it was showing that it was smoky as far up as Fort McPherson. So again, Yellowknife, you'll get up to 22. Also 22 in Fort Liard is your high today. Warm day for the North Slave, 26 degrees. Wrigley, 27 degrees today. In Norman Wells, smoky and 28. Fort Good Hope, sunny, 26. It's going to be even warmer tomorrow as you look for a high of 29 degrees. Delaunay, widespread smoke today and 22 degrees. For the Fort Smith area, 25 degrees is going to be the high. Lutzke and Fort Resolution, mixture of sun and cloud for you today and 21 degrees. Hay River, you'll get up to 19 degrees. Fort Providence, a mixture of sun and cloud, and 20. Fort Simpson, a mixture of sun and cloud, 23 degrees. Also quite warm for parts of the South Delta region, including Fort McPherson and Sekachik. Sunny this morning, then a few more clouds this afternoon. You may see showers or even a thunderstorm later on today. You're going to get up to 27 degrees. Iqaluit, a mixture of sun and cloud, and 23. Inuvik, a mixture of sun and cloud, 25 degrees. Taktiaktuk is going to be cloudy and 19. Pawlatuck will see a mixture of sun and cloud and 10 degrees. In Sachs Harbour, for your forecast is calling for a mixture of sun and cloud, 11. Ulahaktuk and Cambridge Bay today, a mixture of sun and cloud and 15 degrees. Owen at Colville Lake, sunny for you and 25 degrees. We'll take a look at the weather forecast for the Yukon in just a moment. But first, a little music. This is called Angel So Bad.

16 after 8 o'clock. Let's take a look at the weather forecast for the Yukon. In Whitehorse today, you can expect a mixture of sun and cloud. 20 degrees is going to be the high. Tasman, a mixture of sun and cloud, getting up to 18. Atlin, your high is going to be 17 degrees. In Haines Junction and Kluwani Lake, a mixture of sun and cloud in your forecast, getting up to 23 degrees. Pelly and Carmax, you'll get up to 23 degrees today. Farrow and Ross River, a mixture of sun and cloud, 21. Sunshine for the most part in Beaver Creek and 21 degrees. In Mayo, a mixture of sun and cloud, 22. In Dawson City, you're going to get up to 25 degrees today. Good morning. Old Crow, a mixture of sun and cloud, warm as well, and 26 degrees. In Mayo, in Dawson, up to Old Crow, as we mentioned earlier, the bigger story may in fact be the wind. Winds are going to pick up this afternoon, gusting up to 70 kilometers per hour, and there is a risk of some thunderstorm activity this afternoon. Along the Dempster, sunny skies in the morning, then a mixture of sun and cloud, 23 degrees. Old Crow, as I mentioned, up to 26 today. Watson Lake, cloudy with showers, and 16. Throughout most of the Yukon Territory, we're also calling for smoky conditions, some places quite heavy smoky conditions. Now, the smoke is either coming from the fires in the Northwest Territories, some isolated fires in Alaska, and there's also a wildfire in the Dawson region and another in the Mayo region. They have been, Yukon Wildfires has posted those as fires of note, and they are conducting a full response to both of those blazes, and they say those fires are under control right now. So that is why it is a little smoky, or it's going to be a little smoky in the Yukon today, and definitely smoky conditions for the Northwest Territories.

0: That's John Mayer and Say at 18 minutes after 8 o'clock. As parents get older, it can lead to some very difficult conversations. Sometimes those conversations can be around things you wouldn't expect. Items and objects that have been accumulated through a lifetime, some with sentimental value, some, well, maybe not so much. The CBC's Dale Boyd joined up with the Sherrill family in Vernon to learn about the early steps that you can take to make the golden years a little easier.
1: My collection over the last 50 years, like these things, trucks, and there's cars and just about every one of those things. And I'm just getting overwhelmed. So I got to downsize. I sold the property and I'm going to have to get rid of some stuff.
2: That's Jerry Sherrill. I joined him as he was sorting through a collection of cars, trucks, and much more on his property in the industrial area of Vernon, where his shop sits. It's a sunny and warm spring day, and his grandkids are chipping in to help organize things. Anyone with a mechanic in the family can picture it. Sea cans or large shipping containers dot the property, some containing classic cars, tools, parts, and all sorts of surprises.
1: I got the car I graduated in there. It's in that car. I graduated in 1967.
3: What kind of car?
1: It's a Model A.
3: Yeah.
1: It's in there, and I got married in that car. It's in that can.
2: Paring down possessions is a reality of getting older. We spend our lives building things up. But now, for Jerry, it's time to take stock of what he needs and downsize. It's a big job, but Jerry's in luck. His daughter Jessie has recently started an estate sale business, helping families deal with exactly this type of situation. When the time comes, what do you do with all your stuff?
4: Yeah, so this is what we got to work with. So there's 10 sea cans. Hi, my name is Jessie Sherrill. I am with Birdie's Estate Services in Kelowna. Yep. So my parents, they're still with me. Is this not all up to me, the daughter or my sister, right? Because they're still very sentient, and they're like, I'm so glad that they're helping organize this, because if they were to pass away, like, okay, whose job is it now? Is it mine? My sisters were both working full time, you know, like, who's going to take care of it, and what is in here, and where's it going to go? And like, I didn't know that there's like an entire Buick taken apart in that sea can. Like, I would have been like, I wouldn't even know where to start. Even if you don't have this much, it is a lot of work for anyone who's working.
3: And you started this about a year ago, you said?
4: Yeah, not even a year.
3: So what was kind of the impetus of getting involved in estate planning?
4: Well, I didn't know anything about running an estate sale company.
3: Yeah.
4: But my whole life was swap meets, antique stores, yard sales, garage sales. Like, I grew up in that environment.
3: So what have you kind of learned with your clients through your experience in the past year?
4: Well, what I've really learned is it's a very emotional time for the parents and for the kids. And you have to be almost like surgical with your care, because there's a lot of emotions. Like, your parents have collected these items over the course of their life. It's actually part of their identity in a way. Can you imagine, like, your favorite jacket is now, like, someone's like, oh, let's just get rid of that old thing, you know? It's, people have attachments to things, but at the same time they're moving to a different place where they can't keep as much stuff that they had before. So it's just being gentle and helping them rehome their items that they no longer really need that much. And it can be quite emotional, and I find that I'm often able to be like that bridge. Mm-hmm. And I can understand, because I've got my own parents, and my parents are probably the biggest collectors I've ever met. This is the biggest job I'm ever going to have to do, I'm sure.
3: You're doing it for your dad. Mm-hmm. And what's that like for you? You've got this kind of like year of doing it for other people. What's mm-hmm. that like to kind of approach it now with some experience and with, you know, a bit more knowledge of what goes into it, I would mm-hmm. imagine.
4: Other people are easier than my dad.
3: And why is that?
4: Well, they tend to not question my every move.
3: Yeah. And so what are those discussions kind of like right now, on this property?
4: Well, we actually had a bit of practice about a month ago. He has a place in Palm Springs. So I went down there for a month and we reorganized his garage. And he was very hesitant at first. He's like, don't touch my stuff. Don't move this. I'm like, Dad, just trust me. I'm going to make this easy for you, because he'd have his tools all over the place because he's working on all these projects. So I organized his shop in a way that didn't feel like invasive, and that he couldn't actually use the things. So after we went through that little mini rehearsal, now, like right now, I'm doing this C-can with the tools in it. He's like, yep, you're doing good. Just keep going, because he gets my process now. So he does trust me a lot more now than he did a month ago.
3: What are your kind of tips for people when they have time, when they, you know, like myself, I can mm-hmm. talk to my parents right now, lucid, everything's great, happy, healthy, active. So like, what can I do now to kind of avoid any of the pitfalls that you may have seen?
4: I would, if you can, you know, once a week or once a month, just say, hey, can we go through some of these boxes? Can you just tell me some stories? Mm-hmm. And you're bonding at the same time as you're getting information, and you can have like a little notepad, or maybe even notes on your phone. But I love like Sharpies, and I label stuff like with tape. This is important though. You have to be careful, because even painter's tape, if you stick it on a valuable, mm-hmm. and you leave it there for over a week or two, it can actually take the paint right off of it. So just be careful how you tape things. But labeling stuff is really important. You know, put it in a box and label it. I would ask as many questions as you can right now. And it's part of your journey of life, like getting to know the stories behind the stuff. You know, maybe they're willing or ready to get rid of some things right now, and then you could take away a load to donations once a week.
2: Jerry and Jesse have their work cut out for them. And as always, family discussions can be difficult. But Jesse says the earlier you get started, the better.
1: They all need to be worked on, but they've always been in undercover, eh?
3: Oh, yeah.
1: Like, like if you leave them outside, you might as well throw them away.
4: Are they all for sale?
1: I don't know.
4: Yeah, see, this is the thing.
1: Trying to get me all to do the
4: No, I don't want him to do everything at once. But what I'm trying to do is just get information.

0: vacation in pieces as I think he can handle it, because it's hard. It's a lot. It's overwhelming. Mm-hmm. So I'm trying to focus on one thing at a time, but it is difficult. It is challenging. Whose idea was it to start this company, Dad?
1: Yours.
0: No, it was my dad's idea.
2: Really?
0: And the funny thing was, is he didn't think he was going to be needing my services. No. So he wrote me into doing this.
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4: Thanks, Dale. We'll have more next Saturday on this series, exploring the people caring for aging parents. It's 8:30. Willie Lowry is hosting World Report for us this morning. Good morning, Willie.
5: Good morning. How are you?
4: I'm fine. Big stories coming up on the news this morning.
5: Absolutely. It is a busy Saturday, all things considered. We'll have a story on the opening of the Gordie Howe International Bridge connecting Windsor and Detroit. That's scheduled to open now on July 27th. And Donald Trump has given Iran yet another ultimatum to open the Strait of Hormuz or to face, in his words, overwhelming U.S. strikes. And we also have a great story from Janice McGregor out of Ottawa, looking at the hurdles that Ottawa is facing with its new food security strategy. All of that coming up.
4: And of course, Janice's piece will follow the Weekender at 9 o'clock this morning. I'm curious, because obviously most people haven't been in the big newsroom like that. How many people are working on a Saturday? Is it a busy happening place compared to, say, the week?
5: You know, it's definitely not the same number of people as the week, but considering it's Saturday, there are a significant number of folks in the newsroom for sure. There is always a buzz here in the Toronto newsroom. Or so I've learned. You know, I'm usually based in Washington, so it's fun. We're a small but mighty team in Washington, and I get to come here and kind of see the HQ, so to speak.
4: The big but mighty team. Well, as before I let you go, I'd like to give you the privilege once again, because it's cloudy and rainy here, of breaking my heart by telling me just how warm and sunny it is in Toronto.
5: It is not cloudy and rainy here. I think it's probably about 24, 25 degrees. And by looking out the window, very sunny, I'm sorry to tell you.
4: Oh, that's right. Sunshine will show up eventually. Thanks, Willie. We'll check back in again tomorrow.
5: Sounds good. Have a great show.
4: Thank you. Willie Lowry is hosting World Report. He's the guest host this weekend, as I mentioned. We'll hear more from him tomorrow on The Weekender. Music now from Emerson Drive, and I Love This Road.

0: In Yellowknife this morning, you're already up to 17 degrees. It's also 17 in Iqaluit this morning. Delaunay, 14 degrees this hour. Fort Good Hope is 15. Fort Liard is sitting at 12 degrees right now. Fort McPherson, smoky conditions and 15. It's 15 in Fort Providence as well. 16 in Fort Reliance and 14 in Fort Resolution. In Fort Smith this morning, 16 degrees. Hay River, you're checking in at 13. Inuvik and Lutsuke, both at 16. Norman Wells, you're at 15 degrees. Pawlituck sitting at 10. Sax Harbour, 5 degrees. Taktiaktuk is 13. Ulhaktuk, 9 degrees. Wrigley, 13 degrees right now. Cambridge Bay, 14 degrees. In Whitehorse, 9 degrees, a fair amount of fog, particularly in the downtown area. Beaver Creek at 6. It's also 6 in Burwash. Carmax, your temperature is 11 degrees. Dawson is 10. Faro is also 10 degrees. Haines Junction, 9 degrees. In Mayo, you've got sunshine and 11. Old Crow is 15. Teslin, 10. Watson Lake is 8 degrees. 22 minutes now before 9 o'clock, and in Alaska, some cute little guys are getting ready for their time in the spotlight, but they don't actually really know anything about it. The sled dog puppies are the latest batch that are going to live out their lives on live cam. It's a feature at Denali National Park that's become really popular over the years. Alaska Public Media's Shelby Herbert brings us that story.
1: It's snack time at the Denali National Park sled dog puppy enclosure, and a white pup with gray splotches on his head prances up to me and tries to chomp on my mic.
2: Okay.
3: Oh, they will chew on you.
4: That's all right. That's the tax.
1: This fluffy little meatball is only a few months old, yet significantly bigger than his litter mates.
3: Yeah, you're the cutest.
1: Rangers named him Mammoth. Not just for his size or formidable appetite, but because he and his litter mates were born in the year marking America's 250th birthday. The other three pups are Acadia, Sequoia, and Rainier. David Tomio is the park's kennel manager.
5: We did end up reaching out to every park and just giving them a heads up that we wanted to have a puppy named after them.
1: He says staff at those parks were delighted and even sent over junior ranger badges for the pups. Tomio says they've also received a stack of fan mail and care packages from people all over the world.
5: And so we're kind of overflowing at Dog Toys.
1: The park has been running sled dogs and raising puppies for over a century and started live streaming it about a decade ago. And rangers say it's become a huge draw for park tourists. Valerie Cox and her family came all the way out from Memphis, Tennessee, specifically for the pups.
6: I work from home, and so I keep it up on my second monitor at work, and so I'll watch it through the day. And I have set some alarms just so that I could catch them during their feed times, too. But not all the time, but when I could. They just captured our little hearts.
1: But behind the puppy cam's cuteness is a working sled dog program with an important role in the park. Tomio says it supports wilderness preservation by providing a traditional, low-impact way to work in remote areas. And he says the dogs are more than a means of travel. They're a living link to a part of Alaska's

0: cultural heritage that's in decline.
1: Dog sledding used to be the norm. It used to be every village had multiple dog teams. And with, you know, the advent of snow machines, it just, there's less dog teams, and dog teams are expensive. And even just the ability to feed dogs has gotten very difficult for a lot of people.
0: That's why, he says, those furry little internet sensations help rangers preserve the tradition by

0: happening in the kennel. He says it's like having thousands of dog sitters all at once.
1: We will sometimes get people emailing the park about the water dish is empty, and they're not realizing that we have multiple water dishes in there. Or so-and-so just vomited, which is kind of normal.
0: And of course, his favorite.
1: We think that Mammoth is eating more than his share of food, things like that.
0: But on at least one occasion, netizens' concerns were real. Like last summer with the previous litter.
1: They said, there's a loose dog outside the puppy pen that's right there in the fence. And it was late at night, and I got the call at home, get a staff person over here quick. And one of our other adult dogs that got loose was there just wanting to be by the pups.
0: This month, the 2026 litter will join the big dogs in interpretive events for visitors, like running around the kennel in step with their caretakers. Tomio says exposing the puppies to the adoring public will help prepare them for life on a dog team.
1: Just being around all that noise and distraction is actually good training for the pups, that we want them to stay focused. And if all their siblings are running in one direction, we want them to run in that direction too.
0: As a tour bus loaded with visitors pulls away from the kennel, rangers give me a sneak peek at the demonstration they've been rehearsing. After taking a moment to hype up the tiny sled dogs, they throw open the gate to their enclosure, sprinting together in a blur of fur and khaki. From the Denali National Park Sled Dog Kennels, I'm Shelby Herbert.
2: Our thanks to Alaska Public Media, Shelby Herbert, for that piece. It's 18 minutes before 9 o'clock. Good to have you along this morning. Jessica's in our newsroom in Yellowknife this morning. Good morning, Jessica.
3: Good morning.
2: So what's on the agenda today that you're working on?
3: Well, it looks like we're actually going to have a slightly quieter weekend here in the NWT. The last couple of weeks we've had fires, we've had ferries breaking free, we've had all kinds of disaster. And so far, touch wood, things seem a little bit calmer up here. We've had some of the fire bans have actually lightened up. NWT Parks was announcing yesterday that quite a few of their parks no longer have fire bans in place, which is great. It doesn't mean that the fire danger is past, but it means that people can get out and enjoy things a little bit more. As for Simpson and Wrigley, they're both kind of holding steady right now. I did speak with Les Wright earlier this week. He's been there at Fort Simpson, and we're expecting to have some sort of plan from him in the next couple of days about when they can return. And yesterday, I actually spoke with Chief Jamie Moses from Wrigley, and he was kind of giving me an update as well on when Wrigley residents can expect to come back to town. Basically, it's kind of, he's waiting until Simpson because they rely on Fort Simpson for so many things, whether it's healthcare or groceries, as well as the highway. And so once Fort Simpson is back and has their plan in place, I think Wrigley's going to come soon after that. So overall, it looks like a fairly positive, sunny weekend.
2: So when they actually do make the announcement for these communities, you know, you can return home, do they just set a date or do they put forth like a return to home plan so that people know what to expect and who can go when and where?
3: Well, I think we're not quite sure yet, but I think people have been learning from past summers. We've had so many evacuations the last couple of years. They really looked at that. And I know that Les Wright had told my colleague, Sarah St. Pierre, that they were looking at sort of a phased approach or actually having it in place. What I do know is that all of these communities are really important to have the services back in place for people. So before people can come back, NWT Fire has to say, okay, cool, the danger's passed, and then they have to remove all of their structure protection and other equipment in town that they can't have when people are there. They've got some really thick hoses and things like that that block the road, as well as things on buildings and structures. So once that's done, then the community will start to return. But I think what we've learned from past summers is that you have to get those essential workers in first to make sure that there's water and sewage and garbage pickup and, you know, restaurants and grocery stores are stocked and all that other stuff needs to come first before the rest of the population comes back, just to make it a bit smoother and so you're not kind of creating a secondary emergency or crisis when people get home.
2: Makes sense. Jessica, have a good day in the office and we'll check back in again tomorrow.
3: Awesome, Boston. Have a good day yourself.
2: Thank you. Jessica Davey-Quantek is in the Yellowknife newsroom this morning.

0: A little bit of a tongue and cheek song by a new one, music from Casey Musgraves. The song is called Dry Spell. After 37 years, Roger Pilling thought he had finished with his firefighting career. He retired last year after serving as the fire chief in Fort Simpson. But when wildfire forced his community to evacuate, he jumped right back to work, setting up sprinklers, laying hose, and putting out spot fires. Trailbreaker host Shannon Scott reached Roger in Edmonton to talk about why he came out of retirement and what it means to him to see crews from across the country come and help protect his community. Here's their conversation.
1: Roger, hi.
2: Hello there, Shannon. How are you doing?
1: I'm doing well. Thanks so much for taking my call. How are you doing?
2: Well, I'm doing okay.
1: I know that you are not in Simpson right now, but you did stay behind when the evacuation was called. You came out of retirement. You retired last year as the fire chief in Simpson. You came out of retirement to help fight this fire. What made you want to get back into gear and help out?
2: Well, it's just the overwhelming need for people, because it's such a large area to... It basically started with structure protection, and... It's kind of a new thing for, most people in fire departments in Northwest Territories haven't been doing it too long. So we had our stuff, and Hay River had brought theirs. So they needed people to set up and get boards and haul things and move things around. So my family's all on the fire department. So it was, I'm still on. So I kind of got dragged along. And I know that my past experience would be helpful, more so after, like when the fire came. Like, I hadn't had a lot of sprinkler work myself, but I just knew they needed help.
1: What's it been like to be back at it?
2: Tiring. It was, but it was fulfilling to get, like, just to help.

0: people out, and you knew you're hoping that it was all for naught, really, when you start with that, doing this with like all the sprinkler protection, and you, and it takes a lot to cover that, our whole like 4 mile and all the access areas and stuff or whatever. Their first estimate was 45,000 feet of hose, and we have a lot less than that, and with all the stuff that came in, so it was kind of, it was a pretty daunting task or whatever. Unfortunately, the fire gave us a few days to get things set up or whatever, and more crews to come in. So we were, and then as the crews came in, they helped us and we helped them, and it all worked out.
1: You were in the community on Friday when the most recent shelter in place order was given, as the fire was coming at the Wild Rose area of town. Can you tell us what that was like?
0: It was extremely scary. It was you could see a building, and we kind of anticipated from the day before. They said the winds were going to be switching to south-southeast, and it was going to be, or south-southwest, pardon me, and it was going to be pushing it towards the where the structures were. And so we were kind of had everything prepped, and we were the days before we were doing drills, and especially for like our department, that we have never really gone through this, but the people that came in were amazing, and they helped us, and they were giving us advice, do this. It was really good. So we were gearing up, and you could see the fire building in the morning of the on Friday there or whatever, and then all of a sudden it was the go order came, and we started down the highway fighting, trying to stop fires from jumping across the road, and that was a large day.
1: Yeah, for people who, you know, hear, you know, talk of spot fires and the crews driving around, but haven't done it or can't picture it, what is that like? What is it that you're doing? What are you seeing when you're out there doing that work?
0: Well, basically, like there's kind of fire all over. And what happens is, as the fire burns, it throws embers all over the place. And a lot of times they just sit there and smolder, or in some cases they just take off and go. But so you have to keep moving back and back and rotating around, and you go by one place and you come back 10 minutes later, it was all good. And all of a sudden there's a fire burn in there. So those brands are just hot and they're sitting there and the ground's so dry. Yeah, it was extremely, like, very big adrenaline rush and extremely tiring, but it was something you never want to really experience. But
1: how many fires do you think you put out that day?
0: Oh, hundreds, just us. And we were a small group, like we're just us alone. Like they were everywhere. And there's literally millions of little fire brands. Like, and that thing is, after it burns through, the stuff is smoldering away. But then it goes into the ground and then starts burning more. So that's the problem. So there's just fires are everywhere. Like we went through some areas, we put out the same fire like six times. You'd put it out, come back, it's burning again. Come around, put it out, burning again. But it's just so, the conditions are so dry right now that it just makes it's just really challenging. So it's going to be a long process.
1: Yeah. Have you ever been in a situation like that before?
0: No, never. I've been in lots of structure fires, so it's, you know, where the beast is, it's there. But in this case, it's like there was just such a large area, and it's wind is such a factor, and it's coming from all different places. And yeah, it was never anything like that, for sure. The guys from the south, they'd experienced someone. They were, I was questioning like how amazing they were. And I said, unfortunately, we're getting pretty good at this, he said, because there's a lot more of them. But those crews were absolutely incredible.
1: Yeah, these crews have come from across the country to work on this fire. What does it mean to you to know that people with no connection to the territory or to Fort Simpson are doing all of this work and putting themselves in this position to save where you live?
0: Well, it means a lot to me, and it should be to everybody else too, because like I say, they're, like, you still, like, safety is still very important, but you're still almost like you're putting your butt on the line, and it's like really long days. We're all doing like 14-hour days. So it was long, hard days, and they worked at it, and they were those guys that you'd swear they're part of our community. They were so involved, and

0: They just wanted to help. It was incredible. All our firefighters were just, they worked super hard. Yeah, it was, and I'd say it's good to see, like, we had Hay Rivers, Fort Smith, and then so all of the NWT, Southern NWT departments or whatever were there, and a huge contingent from Alberta, and they were all, like I say, it was amazing.
1: Do you have a sense of what it's going to take to get this fire under control?
0: No, I'm not really too much. It's going to take a lot because it's, there's, like I say, it's burning everywhere and the ground is so dry. But hopefully we can get some rain, like lots of it. Probably, like I say, it's because so much area is burnt, it's going to be, it's going to take a while. But it's, they're working at it, and they'll, like I say, the big thing is getting the, like there'll be some of the, like in the bush and stuff, there's going to be, it'll be smoldering away for a long time. But the big thing is getting like around the residential areas cleaned up and stuff. And they'll get there eventually, but it's going to take time because there's just so much of it burnt and it's so dry that it's going to be a fairly long path forward. So hopefully it'll be sooner than later, maybe get spring. I know there, it seems like they forecast rain and then it kind of goes away or turns to showers or whatever. So we'll see.
1: Your son is, as you mentioned, running the EMO there. How does it make you feel to have him in this leadership position, taking care of your community?
0: That was good. It was, we sure could have used him on the fire line too, but again, you got to run the other side too. And my daughter, she was a engine boss too, but still is. And my wife's working there too. So they're all there still. So it's been, it's made me pretty proud.
1: Wow. Roger, thank you so much for chatting with me.
0: You're welcome. Take care.
2: And that was Roger Pilling. He's a retired Fort Simpson firefighter who put his gear back on to help fight the wildfire threatening his town. And our thanks to host Janet Scott and the Trailbreaker team for that. Now, of course, as we mentioned throughout the morning, continuing very smoky throughout the Northwest Territories, as far north as the Delta is experiencing the smoke. In the Yukon, again, many communities, if they haven't already, are going to see smoky conditions as the day goes along. That smoke is coming from those fires in the Northwest Territories. It's coming from some isolated fires in Alaska. And it's also coming from a couple of fires in the Yukon, one near Mayo, one near Dawson, which are called fires of note. But I will say that those fires are under control, but you are still seeing some of the smoke from that. And about 2 minutes now before 9 o'clock as we wrap up the Saturday morning edition of The Weekender. Good to have you along this morning. Hope your Saturday's good. Good morning to Jared's mom. I'm Marty Derby. We'll be back tomorrow.

0: Credit Canada, and there's others out there, to focus on how can we best help to facilitate the transition. That's where we need to start.
1: Hendricks said the FCC looked at today's land values and tried to get creative to keep the dream of farming within reach. It now offers a new kind of transition loan, offering debt that's more manageable for someone who's just starting out.
0: The debt you take on over time

0: If you grew up on the East Coast, the phrase, I got it at Frenchie's, is almost certainly part of your lexicon. And if you're not lucky enough to have been in one, Frenchie's is a chain of thrift shops in Nova Scotia and New Brunswick. They are beloved in a way that's really hard for anyone outside Atlantic Canada to truly understand. Frenchie's has been around for more than 50 years, and it has become so iconic that it's now a musical. Frenchie's the Thrift musical started previews this week at the Ships Company Theatre in Parsborough, Nova Scotia. It's written by David S. Craig. John Roby did the music. David, John, good morning and welcome to Day 6.
1: Thank you. Thanks for letting us on.
0: I have to say, John, this is a topic near and dear to my heart. Not only am I think, an expert thrifter, but being married to an East Coaster, I have rooted through many a bin at Frenchie's. But for those who don't know what I'm talking about, they didn't grow up near one of these very unique thrift stores. How would you describe a Frenchie's?
1: I mean, they're fabulous stores, and they're scattered around the Maritimes, and they're, you know, they break open huge bales, and some of their stuff is just used for rags, and then some of it is quite good. Some of it's just for like would be for work clothes, and they have everything that you can get there. So it's kind of, as we say on the show, it's kind of magic, because you can, you know, as Mr. Craig would say, you know, get a new life and a new wardrobe at a fraction of retail.
0: Well, David, this is not like, you know, maybe out here in this part of Canada, you might be familiar with, say, a Value Village, lots of racks, sort of well-organized, but that's not what a Frenchie's is. So talk to me about, like, you know, what really makes it unique and why people have such a strong affection for this store.
2: Yeah, well, Value Village would be very upscale in comparison to Frenchie's. Frenchie's, the clothes are mostly in bins, and so you have to root around in the bins to find the garments, and the prices are much lower than Value Village, much lower than vintage stores there. The lowest prices, really, I've ever seen. And the thing is, it's a homegrown maritime chain of thrift stores. It was one of the first thrift store chains, really, in Canada. And so I think because it's local to the Maritimes, only in the

And if we listen to something like Moonlight Mile, it's a ballad, but it also has this sort of epic, dreamlike, druggy quality to it. And this is a really interesting drum arrangement that he, again, I've talked about his backbeat, but he doesn't really play a snare much on this song. He finds a way by turning all of his energy to the toms. You can hear that give it this sort of wonderful rolling quality.

0: Back in 1966, Volkswagen was the new small car sensation. It did a TV commercial that showed basketball great Wilt Chamberlain standing beside a VW Beetle.
1: When 7'1" Wilt Chamberlain tried to get in a Volkswagen, people said it couldn't be done.

From Peter and the Wolf, The Three Little Pigs, and Little Red Riding Hood, the idea of the menacing, scary, big bad wolf has been quite common in our folklore over the years. It makes sense that our ancestors would warn each other to stay away from wolves. After all, they are a predator, and we should

0: 833-212-1333. Alexander, if I could just come to you for a moment. Andrew was speaking there about U.S. President Donald Trump and some of the behavior at the NATO talks, and I don't want to focus on that too much. There's been a lot of conversation about that, but what was really striking for me was this threat to pull out, pull U.S. troops out of Europe if NATO allies don't cooperate with his vision of what he wants to do next. And the part that was interesting for me is that my understanding is that NATO enabled the United States to put their military into European countries, and in part as a response to communism after the Second World War. So it seems like it, in my mind, that it would actually not work for the United States. The threat to pull out would actually be cutting off the United States' nose to, you know, that there would be a limitation then on an ability to defend the United States specifically, or at least their military goals. Do I have that right?
1: I think your intuition's correct. If the United States were to pull out wholesale out of Europe, it would effectively cease to be the great power that it is. It would no longer have the influence or the power projection capabilities that it would have if it were to pull out a lot of the assets that it does. And so Trump makes these threats, and to be sure, there have been assets that have been pulled out of the European continent in the last little while, and there may very well be some additional assets pulled out. But one has to bear in mind that the troop levels right now in Europe that the United States has are actually kind of have been stable. They've certainly grown since 2022 with Russia's full-scale invasion of Ukraine, but they've been around 79,000. And even so, U.S. Congress has been worried about any sort of abrupt withdrawal of major assets. And so they've basically forced the administration to accept that certain consultations would have to be made in advance of any sort of major withdrawals. That's not to say that nothing would happen, but I think that precisely because of your intuition, there's only so much the United States would actually do in this area of troop withdrawal. That being said, it's the responsible thing for European allies to take seriously the notion of American withdrawal, not least because European allies do depend on the United States as being a strategic enabler of sorts when it comes to specific capabilities and warfighting functions.
0: Thanks very much for that. I'm going to invite somebody else into this conversation with us. The Canadian Armed Forces has seen its strongest recruitment in three decades. The enrollment this year was at 7,300 new full-time members. And this is part of a broader push to grow Canada's military, defense, and national security have climbed higher in the country's agenda. That's part of the reason we're talking about it today. So what is behind that surge, that growth in interest in the Army? And what does a career in the military really look like today? I'm going to be joined now by Braden Wu. These are not abstract questions for him. He recently graduated from high school in Richmond Hill, Ontario, and he's considering joining the Army. Braden, welcome to the conversation.
2: Hi. Can you hear me okay?
0: I can hear you just great. Maybe you could tell us when you first thought about the military as a career option.
2: Throughout my childhood, I did always have the career in the back of my mind, but it's become more of an option, more so now, because I guess since I just graduated high school, I'm considering all of my options, and it just became more of a real thing. And it's not, I think a lot of people don't necessarily have anything against it. And for me personally, I started considering it more because my interest in like more of a meaningful career has grown the older I got.
0: What does that mean, Braden, to have a meaningful career?
2: Well, there's a lot of careers out there. Like other options I'm considering are more in like trades and stuff. But to me, I feel like if I come home from work at the end of the day, I feel like I did more, not just for myself, but other people if I had joined the military.
0: So it's really about a public service for you. When you imagine yourself in the future, when you imagine what it might be like to be part of the military, what kind of role do you see yourself in? What does future Braden look like as a member of the military?
2: Well, to be more specific, my trade in the military that I was looking into, which is my number one option, is being a combat medic. And to me, that trade is the most meaning because it's like if anything were to happen or even just in normal day-to-day military experience,

0: means when our security alliances are questioning themselves, when leaders are not getting along. Any part of this conversation could include you. You're very welcome to call us at 1-888-416-8333. We've been speaking about joining the military. I want to turn to a question that we received before the show that's a little bit about the recruitment side of these things. We reached Yvonne Pankey in Ottawa, Ontario, and this is what she wanted to ask.
1: There's a lot of talk about defending Canada's Arctic and boosting our capabilities there. But we have a really long border with the U.S., with the vast majority undefended. It's been a symbol of our peaceful relationship with the U.S. However, the U.S. is becoming more aggressive towards Canada, and I wanted to know what National Defense is doing to boost our capabilities along this border in case of a U.S. aggression towards Canada.
0: Alexander.
2: Oh, such an easy question. Well, so the estimation of the Canadian military is that the primary threats are not coming from the United States, but really Russia and China. And even so, one has to think about how different services interact with those particular threats. The Canadian Army is not defending the border as such. Rather, it is largely committed to going about Operation Reassurance, specifically defending our allies along the eastern flank with the multinational brigade that we're leading in Latvia. We have the Royal Canadian Navy also defending our coastlines and our sea approaches. Certainly, they have a role to play in Europe too, but increasingly, they're playing a role in the Indo-Pacific. And of course, the Air Force is tasked with continental defense. And there's a lot of functional cooperation that is afoot with the United States and recognition of the increase in missile capabilities that the Russian Federation and the People's Republic of China could presumably bring to bear. And so, with respect to what interests the United States, I don't take the view that they're clamoring to take our territory, as odious as the presidential rhetoric may be, and certainly is, in fact. Rather, they're primarily interested, I think, in whether we actually have a credible plan to fulfill our commitments and go about those obligations, specifically with respect to NORAD. And so the emphasis, from what I can see, is really on that functional cooperation and whether we have a credible plan to increase our capabilities in a timely fashion, and those capabilities being well integrated in North American systems.
0: Thanks for that, Alexander. Andrew, where should Canada be looking to strengthen defense alliances right now?
3: With existing friends and finding new ones. And let me just touch very quickly on the border issue. Canada and the United States, many years ago, when I was just a wee person, agreed that our border would be undefended. And essentially right now, the Canadian side of the border is surveyed by the Royal Canadian Mounted Police and the Border Security Forces. Much is true on the other side, on the American side. So there are no military troops stationed along that border. And so far, it's worked. But there are an increasing number of threats.
0: It's actually
3: elsewhere.
0: Isn't it the longest international boundary in the world that is not defended?
3: It is. It's almost 9,000 kilometers, which we must include, of course, the portion between Canada and Alaska.
0: Yeah, it's
3: 9,000 kilometers.
0: It's quite fascinating. We're in such a, I think that this is why people scratch their heads about some of the rhetoric at the moment, because that is such a symbol of the relationship between Canada and the United States. Lance Berlowitz is joining us now from Vancouver, British Columbia. Hi there, Lance. What is your question for my two guests today?
4: Yes, hi there. My question relates to how the significant increase in military investment is allocated and targeted within Canada. And I'm more interested in asking your guests about the Canadian Armed Forces footprint on the west coast of this continent of, you know, Canada. The Canadian Army in particular has virtually no significant presence west of the Rockies. There's a naval base, obviously, in Esquimalt, and there's a small and relatively obsolete Air Force presence up in Comox on Vancouver Island. But I'm thinking more in terms of allocating resources to the west side of Canada in the case of

health care for their citizens. They put their money on military machines. But we have a social net here. We're just like Spain in that respect. We take care of our citizens. And should we not be concentrating on extending our hand and friendship to other nations and realizing that we do not have a defendable border? The best defense for

summarizes the evidence for all of the different supplements in the marketplace, and it shows you what indications that particular supplement has been proven to help. So when a patient comes into my office and they say, I'd like to take a probiotic, or I'm interested, or I am taking one, I look at what their issue is and what probiotic supplements do have evidence for actually helping with that particular issue. So I think having some guidance or consulting a resource can be very helpful, because when you're standing in that store staring at all those choices, it's

0: Indigenous midwives in BC with the aim of having 200 or more in the next two decades. Tanushi Bhatnagar, CBC News, Vancouver.
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2: Whitehorse will get up to 20 degrees tomorrow. Tesson, your high is going to be 18. Atlin, 17 degrees. Haines Junction, a high tomorrow of 23. 21 degrees for Kluane Lake. Pelly and Carmax, up to 24. Farrow, Ross River, and Beaver Creek, 22 degrees for you. Mayo will see a high of 24 degrees. Dawson, a warm day at 26 degrees. The Dempster, 22. Old Crow, 24. And Watson Lake, 17.

Night and 9 degrees for a low. Tomorrow, a mixture of sun and cloud, getting up to 18 degrees. In Atlin, it is going to be partly cloudy overnight. You'll drop down to 6 degrees this evening. Tomorrow, expect a mixture of sun and cloud and 17. Haines Junction, partly cloudy tonight, 9 degrees. Tomorrow, sunny, windy, and 23. In the Kluane Lake area, haze tonight and 6 degrees. Tomorrow, a mixture of sun and cloud and 21. Pelly and CarMax, you're going to be partly cloudy overnight with a low of 14. Tomorrow, a mixture of sun and cloud and 24 degrees. Faro and Ross River will be partly cloudy. Your low is going to be 10 degrees. And then tomorrow, cloudy skies and 22. Beaver Creek, clear skies tonight with a low of 8 degrees. Tomorrow, a mixture of sun and cloud and 22. Mayo will be partly cloudy and 11. Tomorrow, a mixture of sun and cloud and 24. Dawson, 17 degrees overnight. Tomorrow, a mixture of sun and cloud and 26. In Old Crow, down to 16 tonight, 24 tomorrow. Along the Dempster, 16 for a low, getting up to 22 tomorrow. And in Watson Lake, 11 degrees is your low. Tomorrow, 17.

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0: Coming up after the CBC News, it's The Next Chapter with Antonio Michael Downing.
1: Claire McIntosh says becoming a police officer happened by accident, but choosing to become a full-time mystery writer was very much intentional. She recommends her all-time favorite mysteries.
2: From CBC News, The World This Hour, I'm Kaz Bovin. The U.S. military says it's carrying out new strikes against Iranian targets near the Strait of Hormuz. It says this is in response to Iran's attack